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And we'll be rolling with the music of our folk and bluegrass heritage. Hey, that's me. You're listening again to In the Tradition here on a Tuesday evening. We're entering our second hour, and I like to begin the second hour always with some Harry Nilsson. So we'll play Harry and then back to the blues.

Okay, now back to some blues. This is Sperling. This is Pierre Lecocq, Mississippi Heat, the CD, Madeline, with a bunch of special guests on this CD. Carl Withersby, do I know him? Don't know. But anyways, he plays a little bit on number six, which is what we're going to listen to. We're going to start off with the Empty Nest Blues. And then, let's see, I think Madeline. Okay, enjoy. Again, this is Pierre Lecocq, Mississippi Heat.

Next up is Mississippi Fever. The name of the CD is 300 Miles to Memphis. Oh, yeah. So we're going to listen to Traveling Riverside Blues. Took me a while to read it. Get the eyes to focus. And I think then 300 miles to Memphis, since we land in Memphis and drive for an hour and a half. Not quite 300 miles, but an hour and a half over to Clarksdale. Just in a couple days, a few days. Looking forward, forward, forward. Okay, again. Traveling Riverside Blues by the Mississippi Fever.

0: Hi, this is WCUW. Abby Hoffman here with instant action-packed eyewitness news right from the very spot you I talk to. Whether I'm above ground or underground, when I'm home in Worcester, my antenna's tuned to this station because they played blessed in satanic music and subversive news reporting. Right on.
1: Right on, Abby. My babysitter. Okay. Next up, Keb Mo, winner of the Country Acoustic Blues Album of the Year, 1995. Got the W.C. Handy Blues Award. W.C. Handy wrote St. Louis Blues, I think. Okay. We're going to play Love Blues and then Kind-Hearted Woman Blues. Enjoy. Keb Moe.

Okay. Back to the letter R. Rising Appalachia. 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

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Bye-bye.

Okay, next up, Rosie, her CD, Luckiest Girl, from 2008. Maybe Orange Music Group, if I can read my writing right. Or else it's Quange, Quange Music Group. Anyways, her name is Rosie. We're going to hear two songs from her. Be Somebody Blues and Hand in Hand. Rosie, enjoy.

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2: 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Well, right now the show is called Music Under the Moon, and we are here from 9 p.m. until midnight. And I just wanted to wish our listeners a happy Cinco de Mayo. So in that vein, we're going to kick things off with Buenas Tardes, Amigo. Here we go.
3: Amigo. Hola.

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You shot him 3 times in the back. In the night, I still hear Mama weeping. 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I looked at every fiesta for you. I wanted to greet. Maybe I'd sell you a chicken with poison interlaced with the meat. You look like my brother. 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He was head honcho with the ladies. Mama always said he was blessed.

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I told her that I'd see that she was honored. I'd find you and put you to death.

now that I've found you on this such a joyous day, I tell you, it was me who killed him. But the truth I'll never have to say. Buenos tardes, amigo. Hola, my good friend. Cinco de Mayo on Tuesday, and I hoped we'd see each other again. Yes, I hoped we'd see each other again. I hoped we'd see each other again.

0: Hi, this is Steve Blake, the Freeway Freak, host of The Drive on Mondays. And I'm here with one of the 50 reasons you should be listening to community radio. 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
2: 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Unfortunately, we have our special guests playing live in the studio. Bobby Butter and Sammy Snakes. 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

0: 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Thank you.
1: To whoever's driving over the bridge right now, hearing this, and they're like, wow, what the, what's going on? Hi, hi, buddy.
2: 13.
1: Hey, thanks for being here, bud.
2: Stadium. 11.
1: Stadium. It's called Snakes on the Line.

0: It came, the snake. 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When I was the snake, and the voice of the snake was telling me what to do. What to do.
1: Cool. 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This is Russian Dolls. You get the words up, yeah? 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The biggest boys you know. 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
0: Maybe not that one, maybe not.
1: Chisel me a lady at the foot. 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

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And it

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1: Reissued in 2017 on Dark Entries. We heard Hako doing Water Crown. Another cut from that jazz from the 23rd Century recording, double CD. Croque Madame before that, out on Emotional Response from 2016. Self-titled record, we heard Ibuers. Grab the Haddock from Pillows and Prayers, triple CD retrospective, celebrating the 40th anniversary of that single LP compilation back in 1982. I'm Used Now by Grab the Haddock. And starting off with a couple from the Model Citizens. Out now on Modern Harmonic, comprising their original four-song EP and some live tracks to round out a full album's worth. NYC 1978 to 1979, the name of the record. We heard Animal Instincts, preceded by Shift the Blame from Model Citizens. 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Another hour to go, plenty more music to come, so we will get back to that.

You know who's in New York? Remember that guy, John somebody? He was sort of a

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Yeah, he was a bit.

0: 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Remember that guy?
1: He was a John somebody?

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That is others.

Oh,

0: Now that we have the inner circle here this evening on this last show, we'd like to do one of the most unusual stories in storydom. It's about a hero and evil. Yeah. A hero and evil called The Bad Rapping of the Marquis de Sade.
1: You're making me feel self-conscious.
0: The Marquis de Sade, as you know, was a very royal French nobleman from a very wealthy family that dug the chicks. And this cat made Pass City. As a matter of fact, they named Pasadena after this stud. When he said, Marie, come here, and she did, boom, he fell out. He didn't like no waiting, you understand what I mean? He was a very innocent cat. As a matter of fact, there's one time when he was wanted everywhere, but he snuck in anyway. Real wild stud. He was 64 years old when he died, and he spent 23 years in the slammer. If that ain't bad rapping, you hit me. And he went to all odds and ends to prove his philosophy. He said, if you're cutting down a real crazy wild country road on a cool, pretty day, and the breeze is coming on and ricocheting a sweet perfume out of the wildflowers of life, and you feel a hallelujah call in your soul, and you swing around a corner, and there in front of a tree stands a pretty little chick with a lettuce petticoat. And you never dug her before in your life, and you walk right up to her and you say, baby, it's you and me behind the tree. And she say, no, she's going against nature. And any cat know you can't do that. Now, you can take one look at my television face. You got to know I didn't get all these miles in my puss in one lifetime. So you got to get hip to the fact that I'm a reincarnated cat. And I knew the Mark real cool. Mark is one of them cats like the enjoy. Understand, he ran a small band, he'd get five or six chicks and a few gallons of juice and swing up a storm and neighbors get green-eyed and blow the whistle on the pole cat and bad rap him ever stepped away. Now you take the case of Ella Louise, that little chambermaid chick. It's in the history. Now he knew this chick didn't have no gold, so he pressed a fin into a

0: arm. He said, "Baby, let's split up to my pad and suck up a little juice and hear a little wax and go a little crazy." She said, "Cuckoo." So she took his wing and they split toward the pad. And got halfway there and just happened to pass the Boychen rod stove. So the Mox said, "Excuse me a minute, sugar." He swung in and picked up on 12 miniature style, three-colored, silk-tasseled, circus day children's pony buggy whips, put them under his wing, and made the pad. And a bad rap the poor cat ever stepped away. Now, why did he pick up on them 12 long, lean thin ones? He knew this chick was a square. He knew she was an octagon head. He knew she was not with the scene. And he knew it would be the wrong thing to do to put such a square chick as she was up against such a tight stud as he was on the bed of higher senses consequence without alighting the chick a little bit, and it done bad wrapped him ever stepped away. I'd actually like to give you in hip example of the Marquis de Sade's sense of humor. This is one of the stories of his humorous shots. And, you know, there's a lot of times when you hear something wild, something crazy, thank you, something insane, and you see the humorous thing will reach such a high altitude that you say to yourself, "Man, that's no longer funny." But if it is humor, and you proceed further, instead of entering a knee gate under the license of humor, you'll find out there's a whole new strata up there. Because humor goes in a complete circle, like the world. Humor is the oil of the soul. Here it is. There were two chicks and two studs sitting in the petticoats pairs in a little gin joint, sucking up a little juice and cutting up the Marquis de Sade's last big party. One cat said to the other, "Man," he said, "Hey, that Marquis is bad. He's a wild cat." He said, "You hipping me?" He said, "Yeah, I'm hipping you." He said, "What did you like on that last party?" He said, "I dug the seed." And he said, "Man, when them 12 naked chicks jumped out of that giant fishbowl and split up that cherry tree with that mad puppy dog, I said, man." Yeah, I never saw chicks jump so fast on my bone. Other guy say, "Yeah," he said, "I like that one, but the one that really knocked me out," he say, "was the one of in the big cage there with the gorilla. With the gorilla and the Fontaine blonde." And that little old Fontaine blonde, she dancing, ring-a-ding-ding, and the dong-dong-dong. And the gorilla, he's sitting over there digging the whole scene, ain't making move one, ain't moving a hair, see. The little Fontaine blonde, she dig, playing the ignore for the gorilla, see. But the gorilla know the blonde know that the gorilla in there. And it cutting up and so on and so forth, and all of a sudden, bam, the door swung open, and in stomped the stud about 9'2", a great big cat with a face like a diamond hatchet and rings on all fingers and money falling out of his pocket. Looked like a cat with a steel rectum. Come swinging into the scene, and he shook these studs up so hard that he hit their subconscious button so strong they found themselves standing on their feet with a low bow to this cat, joined the table, never dug him before in their born days. Turned out to be Prince Minsky. Prince Minsky was a cat that been with it. He gave it away, he took it back, he put it down, he picked it up, he jumped it, he trumped it, he ripped it, he wrapped it, he zapped it, he sapped it, he ricked it, he dinged it, he danged it, he donged it, he blanged that, he jumped around, he split it, he made all the scenes it was to make. And this cat is not spending his money. He's coming on like Vesuvius reaching for Pompeii. He's blowing his gold. And the number six bus boy, they're waiting on the number two waiters, picking up $1,120 damn $296 a minute in short chain, so you know the giant is jumping. And this big steel-tailed Minsky, he's standing there sucking up all his juice and blowing all his gold around. Finally turned to these two pretty little chicks and these two wild studs. He say, you know, I dig you two chicks and you two cats. So you look like you with it all the way. So we dig you too, sir, because you know how to live. You know how to lay your gold down. Man, live it up. That's what we say. Yeah, he say, that's right. So I got a big party pad over the hill here. Everything have a good time with. He say, how'd you like to giant me out? They say, how long can we stay? He say, long as you like. So they paid the tab and split out of the joint, and these two studs and two chicks, they expecting this wild stud to call a golden chariot and the 12 horses and outriders and all that jazz. Instead of that, he turns out to be a Mohegan head and takes right off through the mother primeval and does about 19 tail-breaking miles over hill and dale. And if you turn them loose an hour after you started, they never found their way back. So they forced to go with the cap and finally come to a black lake with a blue boat on it. So Minsky say, get in. Now, these cats is all shook up. Their pants is ripped, they're flipped, they're torn, they're hungry. They are so hungry. They eat a caterpillar sandwich like you and I make ham and egg. They are starving to death, but they're with this mad mother, and they don't want to, you know, make no damn trouble with this. So they're with him, and these two studs in the front of the boat. He's Minsky takes the tiller, goes, boom, the boat shoots out in the middle of the lake. Two cats standing. He said, man, I'm so hungry. He said, you hungry? So I'm so hungry. I'm about ready to die. I said, your body aches? And my body aches so bad. I said, I don't know how. He said, what do you, that cat's cool. He said, he ain't made no bad move yet. No, he ain't a bad move. He said, no bad move. The cat's all right. I said, what's that out in the water? Look like a cloud tied to the water. So the cat said, man, can't you see? He said, what you mean? He said, that's a wall. And it was a wall. Was a wall about 1,192 foot high, a cloud pushing mother, God knows how thick, with a small uranium door in it, you know what I mean? And the boat slided, and old Minsky take his big old long stalk leg, and boom, he kicked that brick button, the door swing over, they go through, boom, boom, that mother slammed like doomsday's beat, and they finally come to another big deep underground, boom, that one slammed, come to a drawbridge up, down they cross, up back, now they come to a wall so tall, take 17 French acrobats to see the top of this mother, with a small rang-a-dang door in it. And opened that door, and he slipped through, and boom, boom, that mother slammed. And the minute he did, he turned to them, and he said, I'm the baddest cat in this world. Said, there ain't nothing I ain't done. He said, I'm a cross-sorter and a hanger-up and a slip-slatter and a double-dealer. He said, I made up a mother bad move there is to make. He said, I done in my brother, I done in my sister, I done in my dunnings. Well, I've been all over this here world studying scientifically how to be a bad cat. But he said, you my buddy cat, sit down. Boom, and they did. And the minute they sit down, they did a real wild take. Because they found out that the chairs they were sitting on was composed of skeleton bones. So they all did a four-way ding, take on him and say, I ate them cats last week. Well, I suppose you boys is hungry. Say, if you ready, we ready. If you ain't ready, we ain't ready. But if you is ready, we is ready. But if you ain't ready, we ain't ready. He said, well, I got a big feast prepared for you cats. He said, I know you're hungry. Say, we is hungry, sir. There ain't no lying about that. Well, he said, I know you gourmet. He said, we do enjoy good food. Well, he said, might as well go in and dine. Come with me. So open the big old door in this room about 40 feet wide and 85 feet long, in the middle of which stood a banquet table that was loaded with goodies city. It had 122 Japanese ring-ding dinners and 177 Christmas dinners and 22 birthday dinners and Chinese lungao and chango. All them goodies just steaming. These guys took a bang of that, almost passed right out on the seven. They were flipping. And about 27 chicks naked as jays, swinging uranium trays and ding uranium trays and hurunium trays, putting more goodies on this table. So old Minsky, this big steel tail stud, he walked down the end of the table, he's standing there. They standing over to the right-hand side of the table, about 4 feet away from it, and about 6 feet away from the wall. And back of him was five chairs. So big old Minsky, he looked over, see these five chairs, and said, "Chairs, come here." Chairs went, So he says, "Sit down." Boom, they did. And when they sat down, they really did the take to end all takes. Because they found out that the chairs they were sitting on was composed of chicks.
1: Carefully woven together.
0: By the time Minsky said, "Table, come here," whole table went. They look at the table, they find out the same gig is going there, but by this time they are so hungry, they're so starved, for you to get something in the belly, make the brain work, that's all. Get some fuel going there, make the wheels turn, don't worry about the thing. You got all this food, you're going to eat, we'll talk it over later. So Minsky sit down here, and by this time he's knocked out about 9 bottles of juice. He said, "Well, what you think of these goodies?" They said, "Crazy, sir, crazy, insane, crazy. Never smelled anything so aromatic in all my bond days. Insane, crazy." He said, "Well, I know you go on my head. So I got something prepared for it. It's wild." They say, "We know it, sir." And he said, "Furthermore, let me hip you to this." They said, "What's that, sir?" He said, "You see all these goodies on this table?" They say, "Yes, sir." He said, "You see all these culinary effects with the seven decks and all the wild colors?" They said, "Yes, sir." He said, "Well, I'm going to hip you further that when you take your first bite, you ain't going to dig it. But surely enough, as you take that second bite, that you're hooked." They said, "We know it, sir." He said, "Each and every piece of great crazy food that you see on this table is composed of one thing and one thing only.
1: The human flesh."
0: What's it? I suppose it can't be no different than stuffed chicken. He said, "Pass me that rumble small boy over there."
2: Yeah, beautiful. Beautiful.
3: Coming out tonight with Lord Buckley, Bad Rapping of the Marquis de Sade. Lord Buckley, born tomorrow, April 5th in 1906, passed away in 1959, I think. The one and only. Don Cherry before that from Muse Second Part, 1969 on BYG with Teo Khan. You heard Sword the Rent. Don't know too much about them. They're out on these Disque Bongo Joe. Fuelha de Piera. 2023 release on the newest Wiretapper CD compilation. We heard HNAS doing Steiner Leben Langer from Kutl im Frost. Simon Fisher Turner from the Nadja soundtrack Love, Death, Avoid It. Scott Johnson, John Somebody Part 1. Scott Johnson passing away last week at the age of 70. That's a None Such recording from 1985. R.I.P. to him. None Place Urban Field did Roll Over Airfield from a Kuiperina Records compilation, Reinventing Culture. And we started off with Azu Tiwalin from her most recent EP, the Vesta EP, 2022 on IoT Records with Into the Void. Going on tonight over Divination here from Ambient Dub Volume 1. Bill Laswell, Buckethead, Nikki Scopolitis, some other folks. This is Seven Heavens. Thanks for listening. 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
1: And Erin.
0: This week, we bring to you some fresh new music. It's going to be relatively recent. Time frame, don't ask me, just recent. not my category here. Anyway, up first we have...
1: Drop Dead by Olivia Rodrigo.
0: Hope you enjoy.

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1: I hope you enjoyed our first selection of songs.
0: I mean, if we didn't listen to them, we got ice cream.
2: That really threw me off. No, I listen. I know what song's on here because I put it on here.
0: Exactly.
2: Only one of us clearly was paying attention this week, and that's okay.
0: We went and got ice cream.
2: Okay, we put, I hope you guys heard Drop Dead Olivia Rodrigo's new song. What are our thoughts on this song?
0: It was so nice. I really don't like her.
2: Oh, right.
0: Yeah. So I guess it was fine. Yeah.
2: It was good. I think it's a new direction for her. I can tell she's switching it up from her little angsty teen era she was in. I'm excited to see what's going to be on the rest of this new album. I think it's dropping in June. Mid-June? I don't remember. Something like that.
0: Mm-hmm. Hopefully not the 13th.
2: Right. Hopefully not. I think the music video is really...
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1: I hope you enjoyed our first selection of songs.
0: I mean, if we didn't listen to them, we got ice cream.
2: That really threw me off. No, I listen. I know what song's on here because I put it on here.
0: Exactly.
2: Only one of us clearly was paying attention this week, and that's okay.
0: We went and got ice cream.
2: Okay, we put, I hope you guys heard Drop Dead Olivia Rodrigo's new song. What are our thoughts on this song?
0: It was so nice. I really don't like her.
2: Oh, right. Yeah.
0: So I guess it was fine. Yeah.
2: It was good. I think it's a new direction for her. I can tell she's switching it up from her little angsty teen era she was in. I'm excited to see what's going to be on the rest of this new album. I think it's dropping in June, mid-June. I don't remember. Something like that.
0: Mm-hmm. Hopefully not the 13th.
2: Right. Hopefully not. I think the music video was really fun. It was really cute. It looked like, I don't know, I was going to say low production, but low intentional low production, it looked like. I liked it. It was in Versailles. It was fun. She was just, like, running around like it was, like, a sleepover or something, but it's just her, right? Yes? I thought it was nice. I thought it was fun, but that's just my opinion.
0: Mm-hmm.
2: Why don't you like Olivia Rodrigo?
0: I don't know. She had a hit song back when I was driving my car around in Maine. And I remember hearing so frequently on my way to and from work, which is already like my peeved moments of the day. Mm. And I think any hit song during that time frame immediately was like a no, no, no. I think it was like Vampire or something.
2: Oh, really? I was going to ask if it was Driver's License or something. I wasn't expecting
0: that. It was some mythical creature-esque name.
2: There is a song named Vampire, so it could be that one.
0: Yes.
2: I don't know. I never hear her on the radio, but I'm not playing those stations when I'm listening to the radio as much anymore as I used to. So I think I missed it, but how shocking. Are we sure? Was that song on the radio? I'm sure it was. Okay. It's throwing me off.
0: I mean, that's the only reason I know her.
2: It's true. I know she swears in it, but there is another version. I have heard the radio version then, I think. Mm. Wow. Wow.
0: That and Stick Season.
2: You know,
0: those are my two big ones from, like,
2: That's fair. Stick Season was everywhere. It was all on the radio and just everywhere.
0: I think
2: I still like it, but
0: what bothered me about that was, like, everybody just assigned it to New England when it was very much not a New England song. And so every tourist that come to my area would be like, Stick Season? You know about Stick Season, right? And I'm like, no, that's not a thing in Maine. Like, can you leave me alone?
2: Is it not?
0: No. Not really.
2: I feel like it would be in Maine.
0: Not my part of Maine, where I get all the tourists. But the tourists are kind of dumb, okay? They think nature turns on and off based off of a little switch in the back room.
2: Right.
0: Yes.
2: No, that's exactly what happens. Wait. I'm confused. I feel like I would associate that song if with any of the states with like Maine or like New Hampshire or something.
1: It's a Vermont yes. song.
2: I know it's Vermont because he's from Vermont, but I also feel like I would not apply also to Maine and the entirety of New England because it's all kind of the same, like a biosphere.
1: I guess. I don't know. I just didn't feel any of what he was saying in the song. Okay. And what he said in his interview that he had about this song applied to at least my region of Maine that I'm not going to mention because I don't want to dox myself.
2: They're all going to journey up there. I can sense it.
1: And they already do, probably.
2: See, I think it was relatable to people who weren't even from here. speaking of Noah Kahan, we have one of his songs that's going to play later, but also, have you guys seen his new, what is it called? There's a documentary. Maybe we'll save this. I haven't seen the documentary, but there is a documentary about his life. I guess it's just about his life. I don't think it's one of the concert ones.
1: Mm-hmm.
2: That just came out. How exciting. We'll save this because we haven't listened to him yet.
1: Next, we have Lover Girl.

0: I don't know. It's like a classic Noah Kahn sound. I really can't hate. He has that same... He didn't switch up the vibe often, which is nothing bad. Nothing to be ashamed of.
1: I have not...
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1: Our latest song was Roommates. I hope you enjoyed it. We also had the song that we were talking about in the previous segment in here, Staying Still, if you caught that.
0: Off his new album, Noah Kahn's new album, The Great Divide, came out on Friday. And he also recently, right before it came out, he had like the Tiny Desk concert. He was cute. He looked a little nervous. He had his little, he sang a song. I forget which one he sang, but he sang one off this album before it was like a preview. Before it was released, and then it was released later on Friday. I think it's pretty good. I don't know. It's like a classic Noah Kahn sound. I really can't hate. He has that same. He didn't switch up the vibe often, which is nothing bad. Nothing to be ashamed of.
1: I have not heard this new album, so I'll have to take your word for it.
0: You'll have to listen. Oh, and we were talking about his documentary that just also came out, kind of, I don't know if it's like exclusively about his dad, but I heard that he, like, there's like a lot that's like a main focus of it, like his him and his like relationship with his dad and how that like impacted the songs that he made, especially when like Stick Season and all that was coming out. But y'all should check it out. Also, just listen to Malcolm Todd. He was playing at UMass this weekend. Everyone should have gone.
1: So local.
0: Local artist.
1: I don't know if that's the definition, but yeah. Yeah.
0: And I really hate how UMass and like all those bigger schools, and they always have fun little concerts. And what do we get? Nothing.
1: That used to be us. We hear all about the people who used to come here.
0: Yeah, but now we have no concerts. I don't know, so annoying that even any of the other Worcester schools really have concerts like that. I doubt it.
1: I don't know.
0: Because they're all too small. Do they? But not like good ones, do they?
3: They brought
0: Summer Wars. Oh, I forgot. Was that in Worcester? Why did I think that was like... Oh, WPI, right.
1: We have been informed WPI had... Zara Larson.
0: Which just saying, oh no, I was gonna say, which we will have a song by her coming up that I thought I put in the section and I didn't, sorry.
1: So really it's just our school.
0: It's just us, okay.
1: We used to be good.
0: Back in the day when we had more money, but that's okay.
1: But at least we're not shut down.
0: That's true. Oh yeah. Fly high.
1: Yes. I hope they enjoy WSU.
0: Anna Maria, I couldn't think of the name. Anna Maria is gone now. One of our beloved Worcester schools, which is technically not in Worcester.
1: But they are in spirit.
0: They're a Worcester school. Everyone show your support.
1: Yes.
0: I don't know. Not that you can do anything.
1: Not at this point.
0: I think we might be next, so.
1: Yes.
0: I don't know, but you know what? In a year's time.
3: They told me that. Was like selling off like timber, like
0: bro,
3: the past couple years, and that's all. Like they're like, that's how you know. Like, that's what the professor told me.
0: That's crazy. They're just selling off like
3: they were selling off timber to get more money.
0: Right, that's crazy. I fear. At least I don't think we're there yet. I think we're heading.
1: We might be.
0: Yeah, I see them cut down the trees.
1: We might be that trend of. Liberal arts small college school in Mass shutting down, because that's Anna Marie is the second this year.
0: What else shut down?
1: Another one. I don't know. It was really big before Anna Maria, and then that one hit, and then that's all I heard about because it's more local.

0: I don't know. I kind of missed that, but I'm not surprised. UMass is next. Everyone watch out. Imagine.
1: Okay.
0: Oh,
1: next song is Lost in Japan by Shawn Mendes.
0: A classic.

0: 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I am your co-host Tori
1: and Erin.
0: This week we are more or less celebrating, in continuation of last week, spring. Happy spring. Very excited, although lots of rain this week.
1: That's what I hear.
0: But it makes sense, you know, seeing how part of this week is April. Welcome to April, everyone. To start us off, we have Bless the Telephone. I hope you enjoy.

0: we just listened to Nothing Can Change This Love. It was quite a nice song.
1: Yes, I've been feeling very peaceful with this last segment. I hope you guys are feeling that way too. Our next song coming up is I Thought I Saw Your Face Today.

night is a thief, some poets once wrote. It steals the colors of the day. It's kind of pretty if you like words. For my dog, they're not exactly true. Because there are colors of night. The burning red of passion, the angry green of jealousy, and the ugly, terrifying black fear.

0: we just listened to Oh Darling by the Beatles, a frequent on this show.
1: If you notice.
0: We're big Beatles fan. By we, I mean a certain someone over here.
1: Specifically this song. It just really gets me. I don't know.
0: It is a good one. It is a good
1: one. The passion. I don't know.
0: Maybe because I just hear it so often. But it's just, it's a good Beatles song. You become
1: acclimated to it. It is a good Beatles song.
0: I think it's like also the only Beatles song that I notably know now.
1: Well, I'm glad I'm... not even subliminal messaging. What is this called? I don't know. I'm glad I'm feeding the song to you. Mm. That now you respond to it.
0: Yes, yes. Next up we have...
1: Who knows? Next up we have a good song.
0: Mystery. Enjoy.

0: both been enjoying this show today, enjoying the spring vibes that we continue to bring you. Stay dry in this wet weather coming up, but like, look ahead. April showers, May flowers. It's gonna be beautiful if you just wait it out.
1: Beautiful. I can already picture it in my head.
0: I actually don't recall ever seeing flowers in this area.
1: You know what? As I said that, I was thinking that, but I'm feeling optimistic.
0: But the grass. Think of the beautiful grass. It'll be so green.
1: So green.
0: Despite the drought we're in.
1: Oh.
0: The rain's good. We're in a drought. Okay? Just live with it, people. Anyway, that's all we have for you. You've been listening on WCUW 91.3 FM at Worcester. We will continue to play music on the air, so stay tuned for more good music.

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1: And Erin.
0: This weekend happened to be the Oscars. Ooh. So although this week is not themed like the Oscars, we have decided to talk about the Oscars because what else are we going to talk about?
1: Exactly. And why not?
0: We're all about that celebrity drama and gossip and giving our two cents that does not need to be put out there.
1: Exactly. And you guys should be about it too.
0: Heaven is our first song of today.

0: We just listened to Nightingale Lane. Circling to the Oscars, as we preluded to earlier, my co-host Erin here had not seen the list prior.
1: I have not.
0: I perused the list last night.
1: I'm looking at the list as we speak.
0: I was quite disappointed to see that in the best visual effects, the Minecraft movie was not on there.
1: I wonder why. I can't fathom.
0: I would like to say I don't like the Minecraft movie, but I thought it had a big enough like following that people would have voted for it. You know what I mean?
1: Sure. I honestly forgot that that came out this year.
0: And I'm a little disappointed to see Jurassic World Rebirth got onto that list. And I'm also heavily disappointed to see Avatar, Fire, and Ash happen to win that category. Wow. Maybe I'm just a hater of these movies, but I thought that one was so bad compared to the first one. I don't really like these movies.
1: The Avatar movies?
0: Yeah.
1: Is that the Avatar?
0: It's the blue people.
1: The blue, not like the other one. Okay. Yeah. I haven't seen either, but I need to clarify.
0: It's not the blue arrow guy who's bald. It's the blue people.
1: The weird, like,
0: that, like, are fighting with, like, Earth.
1: Yeah.
0: I also don't think I've seen Fire and Ash. I've just seen, like, trailers of it. Mm. And I feel like it progressively keeps getting worse in, like, story design and quality from the first one. And it's also, there was such a big gap between the first and second movie. I feel like I lost the plot, and I feel like they lost the plot.
1: Yeah, I thought there was going to be a bigger gap, because I feel like the second one just came out not that long ago. It has to be recent memory, because I remember when it came out. But I remember that there was such a giant gap between the first two. Everyone was freaking out when the second one came out. But then this one, they didn't even wait that long to release it. So I thought that, like, you needed the big gap, I feel like.
0: The gap between the first and second was because the way they wanted to do the later movies, they had to completely design brand new technology to record these. Mm. And so there was, like, the whole, like, how do we design it to film it the way we want? And they kind of made, like, their a very specific way of filming it. That like fit the image that they wanted to go for, and it kind of is very, I don't want to say revolutionary in the design, but it's very like brand new, very like,
1: I see.
0: They did have to kind of like pioneer it.
1: I see.
0: But it's also like they did scaffold off of other things.
1: Interesting. I was not aware.
0: Yes, the filming did have to be done in a specific way to fit their like image they were going for, so they took a lot of time to like figure it out.
1: I feel like I have not seen the movies, but I have seen trailers, and from what I saw in these trailers, nothing looked too crazy. It was just, I don't know, it just looked like regular CGI to me. But I'm not like a, I don't know, I'm not like a film like buff where I might have noticed that it was some crazy new technology.
0: I'm also not a film person. I just happened to watch a thing that was like, why was the gap taking so long?
1: That makes sense.
0: Because I'm really interested in tech and not so much film.
1: Yeah.
0: And so the tech portion is what got me.
1: Yeah. Speaking of tech and film, disappointed to hear that Zootopia 2 didn't win the best animated feature, which I feel like is crazy because it was such a great movie. And also one of the only ones on this list I've seen, so I'm not biased, but it was spectacular.
0: I have not seen Zootopia 2,
1: and that's crazy,
0: but I feel like compared to K-pop Demon Hunters, mind you, I am very much into that movie, so it is very biased. But it's also like it has such a cult following for a reason. Like, it is a very good movie, and the design is like pretty similar to Spider-Verse, which a lot of people also really liked. So it's like, it's understandable that it won. It had a very similar design, and it also had a cult following of like,
1: I do recall,
0: because it was like, oh, there were like trailers and stuff, and I was very interested in the trailers, and I watched it the day it released because I was like very pre cult following occurrence, and then it like viral day of release.
1: Yeah.
0: And I feel like it actually does deserve the category compared to Zootopia 2.
1: You haven't seen Zootopia 2.
0: I've seen the trailers, and unlike you, I've seen Zootopia 1. So I know the animation style has not changed.
1: No, I know. I know this surpasses in terms of plot.
0: It does it, though, because I've heard the plot is worse in the second one.
1: Who said that?
0: Literally everything I see online.
1: Uh-uh. There's twists, there's turns. There's
0: like the first one doesn't have.
1: I don't know. It was ideal. And honestly, to be quite frank, this whole time, I have heard of K-pop Demon Hunters. Like, it was crazy big. I haven't seen it, though. And I thought it was a show until, like, right now.
0: No, it's a movie.
1: Which doesn't make more sense. I thought it was a show for some reason. Because wasn't it on Netflix or something?
0: Yeah.
1: So I remember going, like, everyone was, like, watching it on Netflix. And for some reason, like, the way they were talking about it, I thought they were watching, like, a show that just dropped.
0: Mm.
1: But I didn't realize it was just a movie.
0: Yes, they also happened to win the category for best song.
1: I was going to say, I heard a lot about the soundtrack, so that must have been good.
0: I think Golden's still in the top of the charts.
1: Is it?
0: It's been in the top of the charts pretty much since release.
1: I'm sure I've heard it then, but...
0: I've played it on here.
1: Then I have heard it. I just don't, like,
0: recall. It's really catchy. I really liked it. I feel like it's overplayed.
1: Mm.
0: And it's lost That'll its happen. Charm.
1: Yeah. That happens quick.
0: Next up is No One.

0: We just listened to Right Thing. Circling back to the Oscars once more, I know you all have been waiting to hear us talk about the biggest movie of the night, mm-hmm. one battle after another. I'd like to clarify, neither of us have watched this movie.
1: No.
0: Neither of us knew what this movie was.
1: No. I had to look it up, and after looking it up, I have, like, very vague recollections of seeing maybe, like, one trailer for it, but I don't know. I didn't even know what it was about.
0: I haven't seen a single trailer for this one.
1: I don't even know. I think I saw, like, a poster, but according to the internet, it was a box office flop, which makes sense why I haven't really heard of it, because it didn't do very well, yeah. at least in terms of sales and box office.
0: But apparently it was so good that it won 6 Oscars. Yes,
1: it's just too artistic, you know. Too artistic for us poor mainstream people to understand or appreciate. Only yes. the critics can like it.
0: Well, how much of it was, like, just the fact that Leonardo was in there?
1: Yeah. yeah. That's all you really need. That's all you needed. Get Mr. Leo in there. Everyone's going to go watch it. It's going to be a hit.
0: I don't know. I feel like... I feel like the Oscars have a lot of repeat winning awards, mm-hmm. and I feel like at some point it needs to be capped.
1: Yeah.
0: I feel like there should be a semblance of a ranking of, like, oh, like, this one can only win, like, each movie, say, it can only win, like, 2 to 3 awards, mm-hmm. and then, like, based off of the rankings, they give each award, like, whatever ones get nominated for that, then go into it. And then, like, they get, like, they're basically put in the category of which is the highest, like, ranking award. Mm-hmm. And then, like, can't go into the other ones.
1: Oh, that makes sense.
0: Because I feel like this one won 6.
1: Yeah, like, that's kind
0: of
1: greedy.
0: Granted that some of them do appreciate different people. Mm-hmm. But I feel like, as a whole, there are... movies that aren't being appreciated because these names, like, how many repeat names did we see looking at this list?
1: Yeah.
0: Like, it was just pretty much the same 4 to 5 movies in every single one.
1: Yeah, literally nominated for every category.
0: And it's like, I feel like at some point we need to have a cap. Like, really, why aren't we looking at other movies, giving a chance to these other yeah. movies? Because it's like, I'm sure there were better movies out there than...
1: There has to have been. There's no way we released 5
0: list of,
1: all
0: like,
1: year.
0: 5.
1: Yeah, I'm sure more were released this year. I can almost guarantee. I'm surprised. Well, I feel like Sinners won stuff. I don't know. I don't know how much it won. I just remember that was a movie that I kept hearing about, like, all year. So I assumed it was going to win a lot and probably more than it did win.
0: It won Best Actor.
1: Oh, was that Michael B. Jordan or something?
0: Yeah.
1: Yes, I saw. And... all I saw this morning, I woke up and I saw an article about how Timothée Chalamet didn't win or whatever. And everyone was like, he's in his flop era and he's so bad and he's horrible. I don't know. I remember everyone was mad at him like a week or two ago because he said something about how he didn't like the ballet. But mm-hmm. I don't know. I didn't look into it that much. That's all I heard people saying. So don't take it from me.
0: Yes, Sinners got 3. I'd like to clarify.
1: I feel like
0: back that. Yes, but, like, also that checks out more. Because it's like, I feel like people have a cult similar to Leonardo for Timothy. Mm-hmm. And

0: It's like, how much do they actually like the movie and how much do they like Timothy?
1: Yeah. I don't know, because this movie was really hyped up. Like, they had been talking about it for years. It was, like, in the works. He was talking about how he was, like, practicing ping pong for, like, years for this
0: Yeah.
1: movie. I don't know. I didn't see it, but I do want to see it. I just haven't gone around to it yet.
0: I also have not seen this movie,
1: Yeah.
0: and I do want to see it.
1: It came out, like, more recently, more on, like, the back half of these nominations, I feel
0: Yeah.
1: like.
0: But I feel like I have seen movies he is in, and they have not been good movies. And everybody's like, oh my goodness, it's so good because he's in it.
1: Yeah.
0: And so it's like, I don't know how much to trust the fact that this is actually a good movie or how much that, like, his cult following carries it.
1: Yeah. Because he's not like a horrible, like, he's not like a bad actor, but he's not like a crazy take my breath away. I feel
0: Yeah,
1: like, I don't
0: but I feel like
1: know.
0: it's just because he's good looking.
1: Yeah. Yeah. I haven't watched two. I know, like, remember when he was in, like, the Willy Wonka movie? That was kind of funny.
0: I didn't like that.
1: He's in, like, a weird array of movies, I feel like. He, like, across some interesting
0: He
1: genres.
0: really is. I was hoping the F1 movie would win something. I have not seen it. I really want to see it
1: I
0: though.
1: feel like you'd love it.
0: But
1: I
0: I
1: haven't
0: feel like
1: seen
0: a
1: it
0: lot of
1: yet.
0: people don't like it simply because it is just about like Formula One. And
1: Yeah.
0: that's not really up many people's alley.
1: I feel like there's, like, I feel like a lot of, like, British people like Formula One.
0: It is very European, yes.
1: Yeah.
0: Because like we have NASCAR, which is also kind of dying out. It's
1: Yeah.
0: like racing as a sport for like people to watch has really died out.
1: Yeah, it's not as big as it used to be.
0: But I feel like they're trying to bring it back.
1: Yeah.
0: Because it's like, look, they put out merchandise for it recently at a big chain store, of which I have a jacket from. Yeah. And so I feel like they're trying to bring it back. But I also feel like it's kind of just facing the same decline every other sport is.
1: Yeah.
0: Like, baseball's on the decline. I don't know too much about basketball or football.
1: I feel like they're still doing good.
0: I
1: They're
0: feel like
1: holding on.
0: football is okay, but I still feel like it's also declining. And I feel like basketball is too.
1: I don't
0: Like,
1: know. I'm just
0: I
1: not a
0: feel like
1: fan.
0: our attention spans have also just, as a population,
1: It
0: gone down.
1: has. It has.
0: And so nobody really cares.
1: I feel like football's still doing good. I don't know. I personally don't like basketball, so I can't judge on if it's going up or down because it's always been down for me. I don't watch it. I feel like it's rather boring. I feel
0: Yes.
1: like a lot of these sports are much more fun to actually, like, play or participate in than, like, sit there and watch, which is also probably why they're, like, dying out because people are realizing that it's boring now that there's, like, a bunch of other things to consume for entertainment as opposed to, like, this is all you could do is, like, listen to it on the radio.
0: Yes, I feel like part of it though is also like a lot of people don't have the money to go to these in person,
1: That's
0: and
1: true.
0: watching it on TV,
1: It's not
0: as
1: the
0: we all know, is
1: same.
0: never the same. And
1: Yeah.
0: you kind of have to be like a diehard fan for that. And it's also TV, as just like a normal like channel-based system is dying out.
1: Yeah.
0: We have all these streaming services, and like most of them don't have the stuff. So it's like
1: You have to get,
0: if you're
1: like,
0: not very big into sports, you're not getting the sports plan.
1: yeah, you have to, like, buy the specific
0: And then
1: ones.
0: it's like you're just locking yourself out from ever buying it. Because it's like there's nothing you really want to watch, but you also never are given the opportunity because of that to watch it.
1: Yeah.
0: Whereas, like, I feel like back when we were kids and we had all the channels on the TV, sometimes you'd stumble upon some random thing you'd never want to watch, and then you really like it.
1: And you know what? I still like doing that. You know what we stumbled across yesterday? I was at home, and for some reason, I come out of my room, and my whole family is watching a, like, pillow fighting competition on the TV. Like, it was like a championship. Like, it was serious. I don't know where this came from. I don't know why they started watching it. Like, who is participating in this? Who else is watching this except for them? I don't know. But it was really interesting.
0: Yes.
1: Interesting.
0: Similar to that was like all the random like game shows that came out kind of around Wipeout.
1: Yeah. Oh
0: There
1: my God,
0: was
1: I
0: this
1: loved
0: like
1: Wipeout.
0: this random one that we would watch that we just stumbled upon one day because it was like on like one of those channels that's kind of like, I don't want to say British, but it has like some European base, where they just do all these dumb little tasks and try to complete them the fastest. And it's like one of them is riding like a really small tricycle over a pond on like a single plank and not falling off.
1: Okay.
0: One of them is like you have Velcro attached balls and you have to like shake all of them off in 30 seconds or less. What? And then another one is like you're blindfolded and you have to figure out what the word is on the board by like using your tongue.
1: Okay.
0: And it's like this weird collection of games that they like the contestants rotate through.
1: Okay.
0: And whoever has like the best time goes into like the final. And it's like I never would have ever watched that had I not just like clicked upon it one day and been like, what is this?
1: And you know what? That sounds pretty entertaining. I feel like that would have me. I would watch it.
0: It's also like when you go through all the different like country versions of Wipeout, yeah, some of them are just better than the others.
1: Yeah.
0: I like Australia's.
1: I wish Wipeout was still around more. I think we should bring it back.
0: I always wanted to compete in it.
1: I know, it looked so fun. On the little balls too.
0: Yes.
1: So fun. I know, I'd lose so bad. I'd fall off those red balls.
0: Yes. Next up we have Big Black Car.

0: Our last song of the night is Trouble Sleeping. I hope you all enjoyed this episode of Mixed Signals talking about the Oscars. 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Stay on this line to keep hearing more great music. Have a great night. 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I am your co-host, Tori.
1: And Erin.
0: Happy Valentine's Day for anyone who had a Valentine. Happy Valentine's Day for all those who celebrated with friends. And I hope you had a relaxing day if you were alone. Starting us off this week is No Diggity by Blackstreet.
2: Yeah. You know what? I like the players. No diggity, no doubt. Play on, play it. Play on, play it. Yo, Trey, drop the verse.

0: No diggity, no doubt. Yeah. Black Street Productions. We out. We out.
1: Yeah, Miami, South Beach, bringing the heat,

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Mom's got no back because I'm fronting. Call me Smiley because I'm wily. Living life like the life of Riley. Smoking blunts with a boy named Bud. You cough up your lungs, cough up your cut. 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You know your order. Dance to this. Your girl, your kiss. I like fried foods, especially fish. 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

0: Yeah.
1: Politics.
0: Yeah.
2: Expressions, and I'm guessing.

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We ain't nomads, but we real glad. Hip hop slams through the 90s, no fat. As a rhythm, have been given. Hurry up, or come, we breaking out. Out.

0: You just listened to Return of the Mac by Mark Morrison. This Valentine's Day, I got flowers. They were quite gorgeous. I had totally no say in what flowers I was receiving.
1: Definitely not.
0: They're very red, very warm tone.
1: Okay.
0: Not roses. Ugh, not roses. They're beautiful, and I already have them hanging on my wall to, like, dry.
1: To preserve them?
0: Yeah.
1: I like that.
0: They're, like, it's kind of a janky setup, though. It's, because you know how the dorms are with, like, the weird, like, piping and, like, that weird, like, little Wi-Fi electrical hard hub box that's, like, always kind of warm. I have it leaned up against that, and it's, like, tied.
1: Perfect.
0: Together, so I'm worried it's gonna fall when it like starts to dehydrate.
1: That would not be ideal.
0: We'll get there. We'll get there. At least at that point, hopefully they'll be like mostly preserved. Here's my janky setup.
1: Oh, beautiful! I think it'll stay. It'll last. I have faith. I hope everyone got their flowers they wanted, or if they gave their flowers, you know, I didn't get any flowers. But I did give away my flowers, and that made me feel joyful. There was something in the air this Valentine's Day. I was in a peachy mood, like, I could feel the love.
0: Yes, yes. I would hope so. There was a lot of happiness this Valentine's Day, I feel like.
1: I had a Galentine's Day brunch, too.
0: Mm.
1: That's always good. The best part of Valentine's Day,
0: yes.
1: Dare I say.
0: And then I saw you to drop off your gift. And you were in such a stellar outfit.
1: Thank you. Thank you. You were in your beautiful dress that we got in Boston at a mysterious shop.
0: Yes. We need to hit that back up.
1: That was so good. I did appreciate the strawberries very much.
0: When I worked Thursday, I went through 15 boxes of strawberries, each containing 8. So I went over to 100 boxes of strawberries for you to find a good one. And none of them were, like, up to par. And so I went in Saturday hoping that maybe they'll be semi-up to par. They really weren't. Those were the best two I could find. I went through the entire display for you.
1: You're so kind. I would not have judged what strawberries you picked out. And you know what? No man would put in that effort.
0: Yes. Mm-mm. Yes.
1: This is what the girls are for. Appreciate that. Then my Valentine looked stupid compared to all this effort at getting anything good. I just made a little Valentine.
0: You made a lovely card.
1: I was having fun with the collaging. Like, yes. I don't know. I was having fun with the stickers and the tape. But they looked kind of poof. It's not.
0: I quite like mine. I quite like mine. I did not see the rest, but mine was perfect.
1: Well, thank you. I'm not the best collager, but I tried. I hope everyone got to make Valentine's Day or Valentine's for their friends, for their family,
0: yes.
1: For anyone. I think you should make Valentine's year round because I think it's fun. Making little cards, giving people flowers. Why limit that to one day a year?
0: Yes.
1: Bare minimum.
0: Show appreciation year round.
1: Exactly. Preach. Anyway.
0: Up next we have Real Love by Mary J. Blige.

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0: We just listened to Passing Me By on our way to listening to music, or pause. Listening to music, we picked up dessert before getting to the studio, and it's my first time ever having a tiramisu, and I don't know what I was expecting. Obviously, I've seen how you make it, so like I had an idea of what I was expecting, but I had no idea what I was expecting. And not bad, pretty good.
1: It's pretty good, I think. This is like my second time having it. I think it's pretty good.
0: Top tier, would have again.
1: We should try to make our own.
0: Yes, although I fear, I don't know if I'm a skilled enough baker for that.
1: We can do it, I believe.
0: Yeah,
1: I think it'll be fun.
0: Up next, we have Real.

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1: We hope you enjoyed this week's show. A little bit kind of different than usual, but not really.
0: Yeah, I feel like a little more sporadic in the talking, but just that kind of week for us.
1: Yeah.
0: Lots of homework.
1: Lots of homework, lots to do. But we hope you guys enjoy the show, and we hope that you continue to catch the other shows brought to you by this wonderful station.
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1: And Erin.
0: This week we took inspiration from none other than the Super Bowl halftime show. Go Bad Bunny.
1: Go Bad Bunny. We got some Lady Gaga coming up, some Bad Bunny. We got everyone featured. Okay.
0: It'll be good. I hope you enjoy the lineup. We're starting with Bad Bunny.

0: You just listened to Don't Speak by No Doubt. Looping back to the halftime show. What a show. I loved it personally. Although I felt it was a little lackluster. But I don't know. I feel like ever since the one with the horse, I think that was Lady Gaga. Correct me if I'm wrong. You're not going to correct me anyway.
1: Yeah, I want to know.
0: Like they just haven't had the right like Super Bowl like edge to them. They've just been very performative concerts. Although I feel like they have made a shift semi recently to very like TV performance rather than like I'm in the stadium kind of performance,
1: which I do kind of like. I wonder how it is for the people in the stadium. I'm sure it's on like the like what are they called?
0: The like jumbo screens.
1: Yeah, like the jumbotrons. Like I'm sure they can see that. But I wonder how it is for them there. But I do like that because I feel like it adds to it and it makes it more entertaining for us, like watching at home, which is the majority of the people.
0: Yeah.
1: Most people aren't actually at the Super Bowl, so.
0: It was a huge, huge, huge improvement to last year's.
1: Was that Kendrick last year?
0: I think so, yeah. It was one of the rappers that was having beef.
1: Yeah, it was Kendrick.
0: And
1: it was okay. Like, it wasn't my favorite. It was also lackluster.
0: It was very lackluster.
1: Also, I wasn't as invested in, like, the beef, so it wasn't as serious, like, for me.
0: But I also just don't like rap whatsoever, so that entire halftime show was just horrendous.
1: Yeah. I liked this one. I was so excited. I was excited to see Bad Bunny. I was waiting to see him.
0: Yes. I was excited to see who his cameo person would be, too.
1: And he had a lot of people there, like, a lot of people just, like, floating around. Like, Pedro Pascal, Cardi B was there, there was a few other people. Ricky Martin, come on. Brought him out. Lady Gaga, of course.
0: Yes.
1: Of course. She was doing her little dance. She was so cute. It was all cute. People kept saying that they thought he was gonna, like, come out in, like, his dress and his drag, because he had drag in the music videos or whatever. But he never did. But that's okay. Maybe that would have been too much.
0: I think that would have been perfect.
1: I think he needed to do too much because people were already, like, gagged that he was there.
0: Yeah.
1: Which I still can't comprehend, but maybe we can't get into it on this here radio show. All I can say is that I like Bad Bunny. I can leave it at that.
0: Up next,
1: how about we listen to some Lady Gaga?
0: Lady Gaga up next.

0: We just listened to Away with the Fairies. So continuing the Super Bowl theme of the show, I'm assuming since you're in Mass, you root for the Patriots. Like, why are you here if you aren't?
1: Exactly.
0: Or at the very least, chose the Patriots out of the two last night. Maybe it's not your main team, but you have to.
1: You have to.
0: You know you're here. You're here. Okay? Like, what are you doing here if not rooting for the Patriots?
1: Exactly. Even though they were tough to root for last night, I will say it was a little shameful, a little embarrassing, but that's okay. I'm not mad at them.
0: Yes.
1: I think I'm glad we made it to the Super Bowl again. I was really sad that we haven't been there in a while, so.
0: They played very, very shamefully, I feel like.
1: I think they were cracking under the pressure of, like, the expectations of everyone was excited that we, like, made it back to the Super Bowl.
0: Yeah. And I feel like, I don't know, I don't follow along football very well, but it didn't seem like they were swapping people out, trying new methods.
1: Yeah, I don't know
0: anything. I feel like they just stuck to this one play that was not working out for them. And it's like, I feel like after the halftime, you still have no points. You need to try something maybe a little bit on the extreme side. You're losing. Like, I feel like at that point, you gotta, like, give it your all, not play it safe anymore.
1: Mm-hmm.
0: And they just continue to keep the same play.

0: point of like strength on that team.
1: Yeah, you could tell when they were cracking under the pressure. You can tell when they started to panic because like nothing, they couldn't even catch the ball. Like nothing was working anymore. They just started, I don't even know. I feel like at some point, I'm glad we didn't end with 0 points because I was a little worried we were going to have nothing. I'm glad at least we tried. We got some points, so it's less like, oh. And I have, you know what, maybe next year's our year.
0: Yeah, and we can still say we won second.
1: Exactly. They like, need this to learn and grow from.
0: We're still better than every other team except one this season. Exactly. So like,
1: and I think he needed this experience.
0: Yes.
1: He needed to learn. He's going to learn. He's still young. He's got time.
0: Yes.
1: We can get back to our glory days so I can feel something again, you know?
0: Yeah.
1: And it was overall a pretty underwhelming Super Bowl. The ads weren't exciting. Halftime show, I was happy for Bad Bunny.
0: Yes, the ads I feel like have gone so downhill. Like, the only exciting one I feel like was the polar bear one. Because that's going to hopefully restart a rivalry of long days to hopefully come in their future ads. Like,
1: hopefully.
0: I saw this ahead of the Super Bowl and it made me so happy because it's just like I love that, like, anyway, it's my favorite little rivalry.
1: They had way too many AI ads for so many different AI brands that I haven't even heard of.
0: Yeah,
1: they had so many weight loss like ads.
0: Yeah,
1: there was that Mike Tyson ad. Yeah. I don't even remember what that was for. I just know it was crazy. I didn't see it live. And then, because we were on Peacock, we got all the Peacock ads, which is all right for the shows and the Olympics, which I'm so excited about. But we could talk about that maybe next week.
0: Yes. Olympics progresses. Yes.
1: I can't. Like, the winter, like, I love both. But I feel like the winter one, now that I'm at school, I don't get to watch as much because I'm like, at home when the summer ones are on, it's on 24/7. I'm hitting all the events. Like, I'm seeing everything all day, and I need that.
0: Yeah.
1: But at school, I can't watch it like that because I'd have to, like, pull it up on my phone somewhere. It's not as exciting.
0: And the time difference doesn't help right now because it's, like, when it's going on, we are in the midst of classes.
1: Yeah. We need to get to L.A.
0: Yeah.
1: When they're here, oh, my God. Yeah. They're coming. They're coming here.
0: It's going to be outrageous tickets, though. So.
1: Yeah. I wish we had, like, the infrastructure to have the Olympics in Boston or a similar area, not on the other side of the country.
0: Well, we got the World Cup.
1: True.
0: If you were to pay like $3,000 for a ticket.
1: Yeah, I don't know about that, but
0: I don't know.
1: I don't like soccer enough to like witness that. Maybe just to say I went to the World Cup.
0: Yeah. Up next, we have You Stole the Show.

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1: Thank you for listening.
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1: And Erin.
0: If you have not been paying attention to the news this week, the Grammys aired Sunday night?
1: Yes, I believe so.
0: Lots of good awards so far. Some questionable outfits. Some good outfits.
1: Mm-hmm. And we can get into that later. Don't worry.
0: Yes, this week is very much inspired by the Grammys and the winners. Do we have any nominee songs on here?
1: Yes. I don't believe every song here won. But everyone was there. People got nominated. People won. You'll just have to tune in and find out, you know?
0: Yeah. Starting us off is Abracadabra by Lady Gaga.
1: Please enjoy.
0: Her outfit was stellar, by the way.
1: It was cute.

0: just listened to Diet Pepsi by Addison Rae. Don't really like her, but I like the song name.
1: Yeah, I don't know. It's an interesting song. I don't know. She's had, like, a interesting comeback. Or not comeback. An interesting career. Because I feel like she was really big on TikTok. But that was all, like, a stepping stone for her to get into her music career. And she's not, like, a... She's not a bad singer, per se. I don't really listen to a lot of her music, though. The song's okay. I have noticed with some of the songs, some of the newer songs, especially songs like Addison Rae or the Pink Panther song, which we also listen to, Illegal, they're much shorter. I think songs are getting shorter and shorter, probably because they're trying to make songs where there's a part of it that's, like, popular and catchy and that people can, like, use... And people can use on TikTok or for videos, like TikTok videos. So I think that is why a lot of newer songs are shorter, obviously. But it became very evident compiling this Grammy playlist. I see this picture you pulled up.
0: Yes, yes. I wanna comment on the shorter things. I want to comment about the shorter songs, too. I don't remember what... like songwriter it was, but she makes a lot of songs for people, and she was commenting on how she wants the chorus to come back, like, yes. She misses a chorus, and it's like she loves writing the chorus, but so many people these days are just leaving out the chorus.
1: Yeah, so
0: and it's like the chorus is always my favorite part. Yeah. Why are we just listening to the same lyrics over and over again?
1: And I feel like you can tell when a song was like, I feel like it, there's just so much less substance to the song, and you can tell when it was made for like TikTok or something, because there's only like one part of the song that's good, and you listen to the rest of the song and the song's short, and then there's like nothing in it, and it's not like the rest of the song's like not really good. Like, it's clear they only focus their attention on that one part that they want to be catchy, which is like pretty disappointing.
0: Yeah.
1: Anyway,
0: speaking of one part being catchy, Addison's Rae outfit, like, oh my, like, why is it like that? For those who have not seen it, it's a very much a reversed, like, tiered, I don't know, like, the exact name for it, but, like, the tiered, like, low-high dresses where it's, like, very low, almost touching the ground in the back, and then, like, it kind of, like, wraps up, and, like, the higher it goes on, like, the front end, the shorter it is. Hers is very long on the front half, and very short. Very short,
1: yes.
0: On the later half, the back
1: very
0: half.
1: Very interesting.
0: My first introduction to the Grammys this morning was seeing a reel of Addison Rae, kind of like bend and snap.
1: Okay.
0: Yeah.
1: Okay.
0: Yeah. And cheeks for showing. Cheeks for showing.
1: You know what? She's so brave,
0: and I feel like it's just very true to her TikTok era.
1: I think it is. It's very much her personality is shining in this interesting outfit. I'm not sure what, I don't know what is the event where like everyone has crazy outfits and it's like a theme. Oh, the Met Gala. The Met
0: yes
1: Gala. I feel like is the Grammys becoming the Met Gala in some sense?
0: Yeah.
1: For some people it is.
0: Yeah,
1: where I'm confused on some of these outfits, but I do like to see all of them.
0: Yes. I know we're running a little low on time in this segment, but Chapel Roan up next with our next segment. Stay tuned for our Chapel Roan intermission segment where we comment on her outfit, because the boy was that also something.
1: Yes. And next up, we're going to be listening to Bad Bunny.
2: Nueva York!

0: just listened to Birds of a Feather by Billie Eilish. Speaking of her outfit, I feel like it was the same as usual. She didn't show up with any sort of difference.
1: Yeah.
0: And whimsy, like other people.
1: She never really has much whimsy.
0: No, I feel like that is on brand for her.
1: It is her brand.
0: But I don't know. She had green hair at one point. Why can't she do something like...
1: She had the green roots or whatever.
0: Yeah, I feel like she should have done something a little less different from her day-to-day outfits.
1: Yeah, some of these people, their outfits weren't great, but they were so on brand that you can't even deny. You can't hate too much because they were so on brand. I'm never really a fan of her outfits, though. I'm, like, not her biggest fan. I'm, like, her number one hater. Not her biggest fan. I prefer Phineas. I prefer the brother. I like his songs. I think he's very talented. Not that she isn't, but he's more my, like, vibe.
0: Mm.
1: Except for whatever's going on with that. I can't hate. I'm not going to hate. I'm not being hateful.
0: Yes. You know who I do very much hate their outfit for?
1: Who?
0: Chapel Roan.
1: So I heard.
0: I don't like her. I'll be quite frank.
1: I'm not.
0: I don't like her music.
1: Fan. Yeah.
0: But I also feel like it's more of her screaming I don't like that, like, interrupts her music. Because I feel like when those parts are, like, not there, I feel like I would listen to this music on repeat.
1: Yeah.
0: And then I feel like this outfit, which is very jarring, very uncomfortable, actually borderline public nudity. Like, why was this allowed? Because she's famous?
1: I haven't looked into it too much. All I heard was that it was supposed to be some statement, but I can't say what because I'm not sure.
0: Yes. Yeah.
1: I don't know. I don't listen to it. Like, I listen to music sometimes, not that much. It's not my favorite. She's okay. She's not bad. She's not horrible. She's very of the time. This is, like, the type of music that's, like, big right now. Like, this, like, girly, like, pop, like, type music, which is so she knows what she's doing, I guess, in that sense. She does seem like a little... I don't love her interviews and stuff because she's a little irritating.
0: Yeah.
1: In that sense. That's what I have to say about that.
0: I mean, if her dress was like a statement piece for something, then like, I'm great and glad she could do sort of thing. But I feel like, I don't know. I feel like some statements need to also... fit public decency laws.
1: This is true.
0: Like, Free the Nips movement did not walk around with completely shirtless. Yeah.
1: Free the Nips, but still wear a shirt. It's a give and take. It's a give and take. There's a time and place. Time and place.
0: Yes. Yes. I don't know. Bit extreme. I know I'm not the only one who thinks this. But I hope her statement dress works for whatever the statement was.
1: You know what? We'll have to get back to you on that because I don't know.
0: I don't know either. Maybe next week when, like, this whole, like, settles, we figure out.
1: Yeah, we can dissect and analyze everything that happened. Yes. Stay tuned. We have a week of research ahead of us.
0: Up next
1: is Daisies by Justin Bieber because he's apparently back on the grind.
0: Back on the grind. Also not with the best outfit, but not the worst. No. I feel like it's a very man typical outfit for the Grammys.
1: Yes, and I feel like I'm letting it slide because I feel like he's been crashing out and going through it lately. So you know what? I'm glad he looked semi put together.
0: Yes.
1: That's all we can hope.
0: Let's hope this song is equally as put together.
1: Hopefully.

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1: Up next is another 33 and a third drop.
2: Spags. Pile them high, sell them cheap. They came from near and far, from the next street over or from the neighboring state. They came for the value and the selection, and they were never disappointed. For almost 65 years, customers flocked to Spags Supply, Inc. on a shopping expedition that became a cherished tradition for New England residents. The man whose nickname would become a household word in Central Mass was born in Worcester in 1916, the son of Italian immigrants. Anthony Borgatti, nicknamed Spag because of his love for spaghetti, turned 193 Boston Turnpike into the best place to shop in the entire world in 1934, at the very height of the Great Depression. He started selling fireworks for the 4th of July from the back of a truck parked in front of his family's garage on Boston Turnpike in Shrewsbury. In September of that same year, he borrowed $35 from his mother and bought an inventory of automotive supplies, which he named the Shrewsbury Tire and Battery Service. For years, he and his wife, Olive, did everything from picking up fertilizer in their 1934 Chevy to making sure the store's bills were paid on time. That store would grow into the spectacular discount retail giant Worcesterites knew and loved. Built on the principle that if you sell enough, you can sell for less, Spags was a pioneer in the retail principle of discounting. From the beginning, its product lines reflected the needs and interests of its customers. The store grew over the years as the Borgattis purchased the pieces of property adjacent to the original building as they became available, one by one. Eventually, Spags ended up carrying 200,000 different items in its 80,000 square feet, spread across four buildings and a seasonal tent in the parking lot. Dressed in his instantly recognizable khaki pants, khaki shirt, and 10-gallon hat, Spag imbued the store with his generous spirit and giving heart. He never attended college. This humble, good-natured, hard-working man owed his success to a simple philosophy to which he adhered his entire life. Treat the customer like a king, pile the goods high, and sell at a price that any working man can afford to pay. Spags and Worcester were the perfect match. At some point, the Worcester County Convention and Visitors Bureau ranked the store as the second biggest tourist attraction in the county, right after Old Sturbridge Village. From the wild juxtaposition of random stuff that was so attractive and endearing, to the 500,000 free tomato plants given away by the store one spring day, everyone has vivid memories of Spags. After all, Spags was so Worcester. It was so us.
1: That was another 33 and a third drop. Interested in making a drop yourself? Let us know your story idea at drop@wcuw.org.
3: 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Free and open to the public. WCUW Front Room is located at 910 Main Street, Worcester, parking in the Clark Lot across the street. Thursday, May 14th, Cinema Worcester at the WCUW Front Room present The Drama, a brilliantly inventive, darkly funny look at love that dares us to ask how much we really want to know about the people closest to us. There is some sexual content and violent and bloody images. For ticket information, showtimes, and more information about this and other upcoming events, go to WCUW.org events. WCUW Front Room is located at 910 Main Street, Worcester, parking in the Clark Lot across the street.

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control tower. May I repeat your mission? In 30 seconds, you get into the combat zone. The target for you to drop bombs are Alpha, Victor, CBS, Sony, Toshiba, EMI, Columbia, Crown, Polydor, Canon, RBC, Wana, Pioneer, King, Japan, Polista, Disco May, Trio, Takuma, Kitty, SMS, Polygram, Pass, 4Life, Epic, Sony. And may I repeat your mission? Bomb all these and destroy them. Bomb all these and destroy them. Over. The spaceship champion is about to be on a glorious voyage. Everything set, everything on the go, continuing the countdown. 10, 9, 8, 7, 6, 5, 4, 3, 2, 1, 0.

Yeah, good morning. Welcome to Wednesday Morning Cross Tracks. DJ Grails here with you for the next 3 hours. Been a lot of great music to get to today, music that I've been vibing to this past week. We're going to play some tracks by Michael Walden. We'll get into a little instrumental work by Jay Dilla. We'll check in with Nappy Roots. A little old school blues with Abner J. The Stereo MCs. And so much more. So keep it locked.

Its power seems inescapable. So did the divine right of kings. Resistance and change often begin in art, and very often in our art, the art of words.

0: You crazy.
1: Just me and you. Late tonight. Come on.
0: All right.

0: Yeah, a little smooth jazz from O'Donnell Levy. That's Joni from his Hands of Fire release of 1971. You also heard Dua in there with Kalimba from their Light Upon Light release of 1987. Also The Mole in there with a little bit of spoken word. The song was called Expert Profat. That's a 2023 release. And you also heard some Lonnie Liston Smith in there and Quiet Moments. We're just getting warmed up here on Wednesday morning Cross Tracks. Stick around. We'll be right back.
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1: Friday, May 15th, WCUW and the Worcester DSA are proud to present Palestine 36. This film depicts the 1936-1939 Arab revolt against British colonial rule, highlighting the precursors to the 1948 Nakba. Showtime, Friday, May 15th at 6:30. Doors open at 6. Discussion to follow. 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WCUW Front Room is located at 910 Main Street, Worcester, parking in the Clark lot across the street.

Hi, this is Stanley. We're having a party every other Saturday night, right here, 5 to 9 on WCUW 91.3 FM.

Yeah, lots of great things going on here at WCUW, including Cinema Worcester, who starting this Thursday are going to be showing the film The Christophers. That's a 7 p.m. start. And yeah, they got a great lineup for the month of May. You can check that out on WCUW.org/events and also on cinemaWorcester.com. Definitely a great place to come and see a film. It's very small and intimate, so definitely worth checking out. Just one of the many reasons why WCUW is really kind of a gem in the community of Worcester. We're going to get back into the music right now. We're going to go to a newer track there from Sarathi Korwat. And this holds true in this world. There is beauty there already.

0: with her cover of Spooky. And also we got a little electro-acoustic minimalism from Mike Cooper with Industrial Hazard from his Spirit Songs release. That was a kind of a track that he just put together that was just little bits and pieces and little quick samples that he just kind of pieced together and rearranged and to great effect and made it into that that track that you heard there. And of course, we kicked it off with There Is Beauty There Already from Sarathi Korwar. We're going to keep this mellow vibe going right after these messages. Stick around.
1: Saturday, May 2nd, WCUW and the WCUW Front Room are proud to present The Kennedys. Think of a song by Buddy Holly, the Everly Brothers, or the Beatles, and that smile on your face is the same smile you'll be wearing when the Kennedys hit the stage. Higher energy than a folk act, but not as loud as a rock band, they mix passionate songwriting with a flair for entertainment and a repertoire of classic songs drawn from their 16 albums of uplifting original material. 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
0: All right, we're back here Wednesday morning, Cross Tracks. It's DJ Grails here with you. We're going to get back into the music now. We're going to go to this track from Glenn Velez, a nice Latin-tinged track here, and it's called Sweet Season.

Yeah, from the Soul Slabs Volume 1 compilation, that's Leroy Conroy with Remember When. And now we're going to go to a long-lost classic from the Stereo MCs in 1992 and Remember When.

0: The lovely Deborah Glasgow with Knight in Shining Armor closing out our first hour here on Wednesday Morning Cross Tracks. That track was from 1987 off the Green Sleeves Sampler Volume 2 compilation. Hour number 2 of Wednesday Morning Cross Tracks is right around the corner, so stick around.
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2: 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With Walter will be the standouts, Bill McIvray, John Webster, Bob Dick, Jim Heffernan, and Chuck and Mudd. Oh yeah, and Walter on lead acoustic guitar and vocals. 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

Yeah, the Drifter and I will also be part of the opening reception on May 5th for the Mannequin Show that's going to be coming in to the Harold Stevens Gallery here. Several talented artists, Dante Diaz, Huang Trung, and Simon Pinchback will all be doing an installation based on the concepts of mannequins and how it relates to modern society. And it's an audio-visual, multimedia-type installation. So it's going to be really cool. And as I said, the opening reception is May 5th from 5 to 7 right here at the Harold Stevens Gallery in WCUW. And yeah, Drifter and I will be providing the tunes for that evening. So I've been working on some really cool stuff to provide the soundtrack and kind of set the vibe for that. So just another reason that WCUW is a really good community resource. There's so many good things here. Like I said, you have the Harold Stevens Gallery, you have the Rebop Record Shop, which we have really great records in there of all genres, reasonably priced. You've got Cinema Worcester that you can come in and check out cool movies and in an intimate setting. And also, yeah, the Front Room and all the shows that we have, local, regional, and even some national artists occasionally will come through and play their music here in a nice intimate setting. So, yeah, we appreciate your support. And, definitely keep it. Go to WCUW.org /events for all the latest details on the shows we have coming up and the times and everything like that. So we're going to get back into the music. We're going to kick off hour number two now. And we're going to go to the Deep South, and we're going to get into a little bit of blues here. This is a track that I actually, believe it or not, just got turned on to within the last several days. Heard it on a DJ mix that that somebody was doing online, and it's from Abner J, and it's called St. James Infirmary Blues.

biggest tragedy of my life was the first time when I got married. Went down to the license bureau for the license. They asked, did her pals consent? I said, where in the devil you think that out there with that shotgun, Daniel Boone? Night of the wedding, she came down the aisle carrying four roses. She carried it well, too. After the wedding, it was kind of messy, 'cause they thought throwing rice, but the rice had already been cooked. Then we left the crowd and went up in a room to put our things together, 'cause we was going on our honeymoon. She wanted to go to Selma, Alabama on the honeymoon. I wanted to go to Miami Beach. So we went to Selma, Alabama on our honeymoon.

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She says, I'm like a load of fireworks. I'm no good after the fourth. 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Then I found out that leg twisher's not the only ones who tried to eliminate shorts. 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

0: Legendary 70s blaxploitation film star Rudy Ray Moore with this track, Put Your Weight On It, from his The Turning Point release. And it was dubbed as his singing album. So actually a fine piece of funk right there. We got more Wednesday morning cross tracks right around the corner.
1: 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Fearless journalist Amy Goodman has spent three decades amplifying the voices mainstream media ignores. This documentary charts her extraordinary path from war zones to the daily whirlwind of hosting Democracy Now! 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
4: Hi, this is WCUW. Abby Hoffman here with instant, action-packed eyewitness news right from the very spot you I talk to. Whether I'm above ground or underground, when I'm home in Worcester, my antenna is tuned to this station because they played blessed in satanic music and subversive news reporting. Right on.
0: That's quickly become one of my favorite promos, one of the ones from the vault there, Abby Hoffman for WCUW. We also have ones by Joey Ramone and Patti Smith and Dweezil Zappa, to name a few. 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Every little bit helps, and we definitely appreciate your not only financial support, but tuning in and enjoying all the great things that we have to offer. So we're going to get back into the music now. We're going to go to a new W track that was just released about 6 weeks ago, and it's from Versa and Roll, and it's called Theory of One.

Yeah, classic jazz artist Charles Tolliver with his track The Ringer from 1969. And now we're going to go to Paris, France in 1974 with Patrick Juvet and his track Le Roi de Harlem.

0: Yeah, Patrick Juvet closing out another set of music there with Le Voix de Harlem. On the other side of this break, we're going to switch it up and change gears and get into some Afro psych work right on the other side of this break, so stick around.
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0: Yeah, DJ Grail's back here on Wednesday morning Crosstracks. Boy, that Bob Dylan weekend is going to be something special, and especially with the fact that it's Memorial Day weekend. So most everybody has the long weekend, and what better way to come out and come to the station and come to the Front Room and enjoy not one but two nights of Bob Dylan tributes, an electric night on Saturday and an acoustic night on Sunday. So yeah, that sounds like it's going to be really good. They do a really good job of putting together a wide variety of acts that that really do the songs justice. So if you're a Dylan fan, yeah, come on down. Like I said, they kind of encouraging you to go to Eventbrite because it is a popular show and a popular weekend, so it's definitely something you're going to want to get in on. So yeah, you can go to Eventbrite, and you can also go to wcuw.org/events for more details. So before the break, I said we were going to get into a little bit of Afro Psych, and this is I'm going to play a cut off of this album, which is one that I picked up on Record Store Day a few weeks back there, and I kind of been digging on it now here for a few weeks. It's from the Ngozi family, off their Day of Judgment release. I played the title track to that release last week, but it's so good. I could pick kind of almost any song off of this record, and it's going to be killer. But the one I'm choosing for right now is the track called Hi, Babe.

0: Yeah, a little UK disco closing out hour number two here of Wednesday Morning Cross Tracks. That was Congas with Tattoo Woman. You also heard Mi Chico Favorito getting a little naughty with Susan Estrada there. We got the third and final hour of Wednesday Morning Cross Tracks coming up right on the other side of this break.
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2: And thank you for joining us here on Wednesday morning Crosstracks. It's DJ Grails here with you, hour number three. Just as a reminder, Motown Tom comes in at 9 o'clock as part of the Jukebox series for all your great Motown favorites, so stick around for that. All right, we're going to start off this hour with a really fun, happy, classic track from the Nappy Roots. It's one of the most positive songs that I've heard in a while. And it's kind of just got reminded of it. It's a classic from the early 2000s. And it encourages everybody, no matter what's going on in the world or your personal life, to just let go and have a good day.
3: Let's begin now. I woke up this morning and I said,

Yeah, great surf rock instrumental from SVT from 1983, featuring Jack Cassidy of Jefferson Airplane fame. We're going to go to one of my favorite dub tracks of all time. This is General Degree and Pot Cover. This is our Nanya.

0: Tuesday, May 5th through Saturday, June 6th, the Harold Stevens Gallery at WCUW are proud to present Mannequin. This collaborative exhibition of photography, video, and sculpture examining how human identity is shaped by digital technologies. 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
4: And thank you for tuning in and streaming wherever you are. We sure appreciate each and every one of you. We're going to get back into the music now. We're going to go to a little soundtrack work here from Willie Hutch. This is off the Foxy Brown soundtrack starring Pam Grier, a famous movie back in the 70s. And this is a great cut. It's funky. It's called You Sure Know How to Love Your Man.

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0: I do? And why?
1: Yeah, wrapping up another set here on Wednesday Morning Crosstracks. You're listening to 30,000 Days from Yellow. That was from their 40th anniversary release. You also heard some Ray J and the Eastsiders, a little Spanish Harlem classic there with Same Old Song. And we snuck in the second half of the Brian Bennett Band Drum Odyssey. We kind of picked it up where the drum solo began. We also heard some Waltel Bronco with Lady Samba. So we're going to be back to wrap it up here on Wednesday Morning Crosstracks. Stick around.
2: Saturday, May 2nd, WCUW and the WCUW Front Room are proud to present The Kennedys. Think of a song by Buddy Holly, the Everly Brothers, or the Beatles, and that smile on your face is the same smile you'll be wearing when The Kennedys hit the stage. Higher energy than a folk act, but not as loud as a rock band, they mix passionate songwriting with a flair for entertainment and a repertoire of classic songs drawn from their 16 albums of uplifting original material. For showtime, ticket information, and other information about this and other upcoming events, go to WCUW.org events. 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

0: everybody. This is Patti Smith from the Patti Smith Group. And how you doing? 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This is the whole reason that the Patti Smith Group exists, to fight the onslaught of big business and
1: Amen.
0: And all the middle of the road crap that's completely polluting and our airwaves and turning FM into nothing but glorified AM. 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No, I'm just kidding. But
2: great. 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
3: Yeah, amen, Patti Smith there. And pretty much right on with her sentiments there. Just as a reminder, Motown Tom getting ready to come in at 9 a.m. as part of the Jukebox series for all your great Motown favorites. So stick around for that. We got time for a few more here. We're going to keep it funky, and we're going to go to this track off the Super Funk 2 compilation. It's Rare Funk Tracks from Digging Deep in the Crates. And this is by the artist Jelly Roll, and it's called Granby Street Development.
4: Won't you have some jelly rolls?

Yeah, you're listening to the Nakamura Saichi Quintet with Judy Samba. It's going to do it for me this week. Motown Tom is up next. So until next week, be good to one another, lead with love, and we'll catch you next time.

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0: Tuesday, May 5th through Saturday, June 6th, the Harold Stevens Gallery at WCUW are proud to present Mannequin. 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

Oh, something's on my mind, mother dear. Oh, my, my, my. And when I became of age, my mother brought me to her side. Good morning, WCUW Nation. Welcome to the Motown Jukebox. Motown Tom here, your very own Agent 00 Soul, bringing you the very best of the Motown sound each and every Wednesday, now from 9 to 11 a.m., only right here on WCUW, and we are, of course, part of the Monday through Friday Jukebox series. Tune in each weekday morning at 9 a.m. You'll hear a different show host, different genre of music, but you know we are all here to keep you rocking and rolling, moving and grooving, snapping your fingers, tapping your toes, humming a happy tune. And my personal guarantee is that while we're together for these 2 hours, I will put a smile on your lips, a song in your heart, a spring in your step. It's a lovely spring day right now. And you're going to be dancing, singing, clapping your hands, stomping your feet, just having a great old Motown party time. And today, on the jukebox, those first two songs should give you a little bit of a clue about today's theme. Because, you know, this coming Sunday, we're going to be celebrating our mothers. And if your mother is still with you, make sure that you let your mom know how much you love her and how important she is in your life. So all morning long on the jukebox, I've got some great Motown songs about mothers, but also we're going to be looking back and remembering the late, the great, the irresistible Tammy Terrell, who was born on April 29th of 1945. And we're also going to be celebrating the May 1967 release of the album, The Supremes, Sing Rogers and Hart. So a lot of music to cram into the show. And remember, starting today, the Motown Jukebox will air on Wednesdays from 9 to 11. And then from 11 to 1, Larry Sullivan takes over the jukebox chair, and you'll be enjoying his music as well. So there you have it. So I want you to strap on those very best Motown dancing shoes. Get ready to shake your hips. Let your backbone slip, because you must shake it, but never, ever, ever, ever break it, baby. Ain't going to be nothing but a Mother's Day dance party here at WCUW. But you know, before we get back to some songs about mothers, I want to play a few of Motown's greatest hits that were on the charts or released in the month of May. In fact, this next song was the number one song in the country on my 11th birthday, May 16th of 1964. It is Mary Wells and My Guy.

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Oh, ain't that the truth? Smiling faces sometimes pretend to be your friend. Undisputed Truth, that's a song that was released on May 13th of 1971. Big, big hit for Undisputed Truth. Before that, you heard Gladys Knight and the Pips with the Nitty Gritty from the album of the same name. That song was released on May 28th of 1969. I've got back-to-back requests lined up for you right now. Up first, well, I love this. This is one of my favorite songs by request, Temptations and Ball of Confusion. That's What the World Is Today.

set you free. Rap on, brother, rap on. Well, the only person talking about love, man, brother, is the preacher.

nothing so blue as a heart in pain. Nothing so sad as a tear in vain.

Back-to-back requests. That was Smokey Robinson and the Miracles and the beautiful Baby Baby Don't Cry. And before that, by request, The Temptations and Ball of Confusion. That's What the World Is Today. Man, a song that is every bit as relevant and on point in 2026 as it was when it was a number one hit for The Temptations in 1970, 56 years ago. Ooh, let's get some more songs on about mothers. I've got a set for you right now that includes Kim Weston, a song called Your Mother Called on Me Today. Oh, this is not, maybe not the best image for a mother. Oh, my. Then from the Velvettes, Mama Please. And then the Jackson 5, of course, and Mama's Pearl.

0: Music Worcester and the Hanover Theater and Conservatory co-present the return of Dance Theater of Harlem to Worcester on May 9th at the Hanover. The ballet performance includes music by Don Zanetti, James Brown, and Aretha Franklin. 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

In 1966, the Supremes starred in a TV special called Rodgers and Hart Today. This show also featured Bobby Darin, the Mamas and Papas, I think the New Christy Minstrels, Petula Clark were on it. And the show was designed to introduce teenagers, just like me, to all the wonderful Broadway show tunes of Rodgers and Hart. And so all these current pop stars were on the special singing these songs. The special was a big, big hit. And because of the success of the special, the next year, the Supremes recorded a full album of Rodgers and Hart classics. In fact, the original album was to be two discs, but it was pared down to one. And it was released, The Supremes Sing, Rodgers and Hart, was released on May 27th of 1967. So let's look back and listen to some of the tracks from The Supremes Sing, Rodgers and Hart. You're going to hear The Lady is a Tramp, This Can't Be Love, and one of the few times Mary Wilson got to sing lead on an album, Falling in Love with Love.

Mary Wilson and Diana Ross duetting on Falling in Love with Love from the Supremes sing Rodgers and Hart, album that was released on May 27th of 1967. Oh, Tammy Terrell, what can be said about Tammy Terrell? Her one and only solo album was called Irresistible, and she surely was. She left us much, much, much way too soon. She was such a blazing talent and had such a great career ahead of her. Tammy Terrell was born on April 29th of 1945. She died very tragically, very sadly, on March 16th of 1970 at the age of only 24. And she died from complications from a brain tumor that she had been suffering for a number of years. She was no longer able to perform, no longer able to record, and that great, great talent was taken away from us. But fortunately, we do have the recorded legacy of Tammy Terrell. So let's look back and remember Tammy Terrell as we celebrate and wish her a belated happy birthday. You're going to hear I Can't Believe You Love Me, Tears at the End of a Love Affair, and her cover of the Isley Brothers' This Old Heart of Mine is Weak for You.

0: Oh, the irresistible Tammy Terrell, born April 29th, 1945, died March 16th, 1970, gone but never, ever forgotten. Coming up in hour number two of the Motown Jukebox with Motown Tom here on WCUW, some more great songs about mothers as we prepare for our celebration of Mother's Day this coming Sunday. So stay tuned.
1: 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Jake Langley, founding guitarist and songwriter for Pennsylvania pop-punk mainstay Handguns, is bringing his raw, intimate solo acoustic tour to Worcester. 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
0: 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And you know that on Wednesdays, when I'm here in the studio, I'm going to keep you rocking and rolling, moving and grooving, snapping your fingers, tapping your toes, humming a happy tune. And my personal guarantee is I will put a smile on your lips, a song in your heart, a spring in your step. You'll be dancing, singing, clapping your hands, stomping your feet, just having a great Motown party time. Motown is party music. Motown makes everything better. And remember that the Motown Jukebox now airs on Wednesdays from 9 to 11 a.m. and then from 11 to 1, Larry Sullivan comes in and takes over the jukebox seat. So make sure to stay tuned to Larry. You'll love the great mix of music that he's going to play as well. And today on the jukebox, it is a celebration of mothers because of the upcoming Mother's Day holiday on Sunday. But also, we're looking back and remembering the May 1967 release of the Supremes' Sing Rogers and Hearts album. And right before the break, we had a remembrance of Tammy Terrell, who was born on April 29th of 1945. Let's get right back into some of these great songs about mothers. This is one from the very early Temptations, very, very early Temptations. This is a song called "O Mother of Mine."

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0: From her 1987 Red Hot Rhythm and Blues album, that was Diana Ross rocking it out on Tell Mama. Before that, you heard the Supremes and the previously unreleased song about the advice a mother gave to her young son, There's Room at the Top. Kicked off this three-song set of songs celebrating mothers with The Temptations and Oh, Mother of Mine.
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0: Well, can't do a show celebrating mothers and celebrating Mother's Day without including this iconic Motown hit from 1966, maybe one of the best songs about mothers to come out of Motown in the 1960s. But what I've got queued up for you is an alternate extended version of You Can't Hurry Love.

0: Early Smokey Robinson and the Miracles with the previously unreleased My Mama Done Told Me. Before that, the Supremes from their 1967 The Supremes Sing Rodgers and Hart album and Mother You, Smother You, and kicked off this three-song set saluting mothers with, of course, The Supremes and You Can't Hurry Love.
1: 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Bye-bye.
0: How about a couple more tracks from the May 1967 released The Supremes Sing Rodgers and Hart? This next song you're going to hear, while not a full lead by Florence Ballard, not a duet between Florence Ballard and Diana Ross. Boy, Florence Ballard's voice is loud and clear on this track, especially at the very end of the song. This is Manhattan.

0: From the May 1967 album The Supremes Sing, Rodgers and Hart, that was Blue Moon, a song that the Supremes actually sang on the 1966 Rodgers and Hart Today TV special. And before that, also from The Supremes Sing, Rodgers and Hart, the expanded edition, Manhattan.
1: People say to Aaron...
2: Saturday, May 30th, WCW and the WCW Front Room are proud to present... Johnny Bluehorn and the Caretakers. With his band, The Caretakers, Johnny Bluehorn is a musician known for his soulful and eclectic sound, which blends elements of blues, jazz, rock, and R&B. For showtime, ticket information, and more information about this and other upcoming events, go to WCW.org events. WCW Front Room is located at 910 Main Street, Worcester, parking in the Clark lot across the street.
0: Last night is when you took... The storyline for this next song about a mother is taken from the 1930s classic film Imitation of Life. It was the story of a young, light-skinned African-American woman who turned her back on her darker-skinned mother who was in domestic service at the time, and the young daughter did not want to be seen in that light, wanted to move up in society, and so portrayed herself as a young white woman, and certainly did move up in society, and then realized too late that she'd made a mistake by turning her back on her mother, and that it was her mother's love that actually had helped her get to where she is. Motown's writers took that storyline and turned it into the song I'm Living in Shame for Diana Ross and the Supremes, the follow-up to Love Child, a song that reached number 10 on the pop charts, released in early 1969. Here is an alternate version of I'm Living in Shame.

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0: Ooh, how about a couple of more Motown May releases? I've got queued up for you right now the Jackson 5 and Never Can Say Goodbye, which was released on May 16th of 1971, which was my 18th birthday. And then Diana Ross and Touch Me in the Morning, which was released on May 3rd of 1973 and took its sweet time getting to number one. It didn't hit number one until August. Up first, though, Jackson 5 and Never Can Say Goodbye.

And there you have it, my lovelies, today's edition of the Motown Jukebox with Motown Tom here on WCUW. Our salute to our mothers for Mother's Day, plus looking back and remembering Tammy Terrell and the May 1967 release of The Supremes Sing Rodgers and Hart. I do hope that you enjoyed today's show. I do hope that I brought back a lot of happy memories for you. I hope I took you back to your childhood, took you to a time when you were carefree and just could be out with your friends, listening to music, dancing, singing, having a wonderful, wonderful party time. And if I did, if I brought that joy into your life today, take some of that joy, share it with another person. We all need to share some of what we have with the person next to us. If all of us do that, then this world will be a much better place. Be sure to stay tuned at 11 a.m. for Larry Sullivan, who's in setting up right now for his edition of the Jukebox. And you're going to love it. You're going to love it. Here, now, Mary Wilson. Life's been good to me. I hope life is good to you as it has been and continues to be for me. See you next week, and be good, make good choices.

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0: at
2: and beyond. Another great, great program from Tom, Motown Tom. And we were just talking. Normally he does 4 hours. He gets to go home now.
3: Yay.
2: Yeah, and he's really sad about that, too. This is DJ Dampa. Normally I've been on for Monday mornings from 6 to 9 a.m. Now I'm on Wednesday from 11 to 1. So I went from the cross tracks to the jukebox. Here I am. And I'm happy, if you're listening, I'm happy you followed along. Well, we're going to kick things off right here and welcome aboard.

0: If your car wasn't made on Wednesday, I'd advise you not to even leave home in it.
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0: All right, we are off and running here on the Wednesday Jukebox. I figured out how to shut off my hot mic, how to get the studio monitors to play when you shut off the hot mic. So here we go. We opened up with 2468 Motorway, the Tom Robinson Band. Humming that song, thinking about driving in this morning. So we let off with that. And then we had some Wednesday songs. There aren't a lot of good Wednesday songs. There aren't a lot of Wednesday songs, period. Sister Fran out there in Wellfleet suggested Wednesday Week, Elvis Costello and the Attractions from the Taking Liberties album from 1978. Brian Larkin did Hump Day on the DK label from, it's a new release from 2026. A Wednesday Car was Johnny Cash from the album The Rambler on Columbia, 1977. Don't buy a car any day except Wednesday. Walker Hayes, with a release from 2025, did Wednesday. On the RCA level, the album was called Problems. And we closed out with kind of an obvious one, Jukebox Hero, which I'll never be after that inauspicious debut here at 11 a.m. on a Wednesday morning. I have to get used to saying that too, but I will. And this is Booker T and the MGs with Green Onions. Okay, a little bit of music if I get this right, and we'll be right back with more music. I'm DJ Tampa. 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
0: That's the studio line. Say hello. Happy to hear from you. We've already had one call here this morning. And let's keep the music going. This is Wednesday Jukebox. I'm DJ Dampa. Here's Curtis Mayfield.

0: Welcome back to the Wednesday Jukebox program. I'm DJ Dampa. Let me tell you what we heard. We opened up that last set with Curtis Mayfield from his first album called Curtis, coincidentally enough, from 1971. Whale Man Whale was Kip Taylor in the Flip Flops from 1993. It actually was on a compilation album. Song was Whale Man Whale. Get Rhythm was NRBQ. The album was At Yankee Stadium from 1978. Win a Barroom Bet, NRBQ. What does that represent? Get the Funk Out was Extreme from 1990, from the album Extreme 2. Of course, we'd never ask that of any of you great listeners. And then Get Up, Get Down, Get Funky, Get Loose was Teddy Pendergrass with that unmistakable voice from 1978. And that's how we finished up that set. This is Junkie Chase by Curtis Mayfield playing right now. Hey, help us out. 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All right, now this.
1: 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Fearless journalist Amy Goodman has spent three decades amplifying the voices mainstream media ignores. This documentary charts her extraordinary path from war zones to the daily whirlwind of hosting Democracy Now! 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

A little preview there, what's coming up next. Amy Goodwin and Democracy Now! Can be heard right after the Jukebox program at 1 p.m. for an hour. So tune in, won't you please?

jerk. I mean, it's bad enough getting shit outside. I don't need to get shit at work. And then on the subway riding home, it's like a cattle barge. I walk in the door feeling broken.

Well, that's the noontime lunch whistle here in Worcester. Good afternoon, everybody. This is DJ Dampy. 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I had a couple extra W's in there, I think. This is the Wednesday Jukebox program, and I am happy you are along for my initial foray into these waters, so welcome. And the second hour, we're going to start off with some, I guess we'll call it recognitions of people's birthdays and events over the years and things like that. So we're going to start off with an infamous event from our nation's history, the Kent State shooting that took place on May 4th, 1970, so that was a couple of days ago, but four people were killed. Allison Krause, she was 19. Jeffrey Miller was 20. Sandra Lee Schuer was 20, and they all died on the scene. And William Schroeder was pronounced dead after the event at Kent State. So Crosby, Stills, Nash & Young put this song out just a matter of weeks after.

Nedratali Ross was a one of the singers in the great, great, great girl group, the Ronettes. She was the last surviving member. She passed away on April 26th at the age of 80. Here's one, perhaps their biggest song.

Well, this Sunday the 10th of, whoops, here we go. Well, the 10th of May is Mother's Day, and I want to give some recognition to all the mothers out there, but especially my wife, Charlene, who's the mother to our two daughters, Erin and Mara, who are themselves tremendous mothers, so all three of them. I hope they all have a lovely day.

Well, this Friday, May 8th, the youngest of the seven Sullivan siblings is having another birthday. And in her time walking the earth, she's developed a strong appreciation for the Talking Heads. So here you go. Happy birthday, Francie.

And yesterday was the 14th wedding anniversary for our oldest daughter, Erin, and her husband, Mark Regan. So happy anniversary to them. This is the song they walked into at their wedding reception 14 years ago, and what a night that was.

0: We also want to throw in a couple of good friends of ours. Wish them both a happy birthday. Happen to be brothers. Jeff Beccaro's birthday is today. Happy birthday, Jeffrey. And on Saturday, Michael Beccaro has a birthday. So happy birthday to the Beccaro brothers. Couple of good guys. Okay, now this.
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0: 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It is time for some Beatles, Stones, and Charlene's Records from Home. You thought I forgot.

Well, if it's the first time you're listening to the DJ Damper Extravaganza, I will let you know that typically every program we play a Beatles, a Stones, and a record from home from Mrs. DJ Damper, my wife, who, when she was a younger lass, put together a collection of 45s. And here is, we'll play one of those a week usually. Here's one of them.

0: The Massachusetts State Police lost one of their own last night, early this morning. Trooper Kevin Trainer, 30 years old, was trying to slow down or stop a vehicle that was driving the wrong way on Route 1 up in Linfield. And there was some suggestion that in order to stop that vehicle, he drove his car into it. Both the driver and the trooper were killed. So our hearts go out to the Massachusetts State Police. They have been through a rough couple of years, but this is completely different. Okay, now this.
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0: That's coming right up, right after the jukebox finishes up here at 1 p.m. I'm DJ Dampa, your new two-hour host of the Jukebox on Wednesdays from 11 to 1. I hope you continue to listen. And we'll send this next one out to the Cars.

Well, I hope you enjoyed the jukebox on this Wednesday late morning, early afternoon. I'm DJ Dampa. Looking forward to next week. Thanks very much for listening.

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1: For the first time, the state of press freedom in more than half of all countries is now classified as difficult or very serious. Journalist work has never been more complicated or more dangerous, and our collective right to be informed has never been more under threat.
0: 13 journalists have been killed this year. More than 500 reporters and media workers are currently detained worldwide. Reporters Without Borders has just released its annual Press Freedom Index. The U.S. has fallen to 64. We'll speak to RSF's Clayton Weimers. Then, as the world's attention's focused on negotiations between the U.S. and Iran, 12 more villages and towns in the south of Lebanon have been told to evacuate by the Israeli army. Demolitions and fighting continues despite a ceasefire.
2: In the same way that the Israeli military flattened vast swaths of Gaza's cultural heritage, universities, mosques, archives, the same thing is happening in southern Lebanon. It's this exact same playbook.
0: We'll speak to Beirut-based independent journalist Leila Younis. She's here in New York. Then Backtalker, an American memoir. We'll talk to the acclaimed constitutional law scholar Kimberly Crenshaw, known for her work on critical race theory and intersectionality. All that and more coming up. Welcome to Democracy Now!, democracynow.org, The War and Peace Report. I'm Amy Goodman. President Trump has announced he's pausing the so-called Project Freedom operation in the Strait of Hormuz, saying there's, quote, great progress toward a complete and final agreement, unquote, with Iran. U.S. Secretary of State Marco Rubio said the offensive stage of the U.S.-Israeli war in Iran is over. Meanwhile, Iranian President Masoud Pezeshkian called U.S. demands impossible, saying Washington expects Iran to submit to unilateral conditions. Oil prices plunged earlier today amidst reports that the U.S. and Iran could reach a deal soon. This comes after a day of intense fighting in the Strait. According to the U.S. military, Iran launched cruise missiles, drones, and small boats at U.S.-protected ships, and a South Korean-operated vessel caught fire. President Trump said the U.S. sank 7 small Iranian boats and denied any U.S. warship was struck. Meanwhile, Iranian Foreign Minister Abbas Araghchi held talks with Chinese Foreign Minister Wang Yi in Beijing today. Wang said China is ready to play, quote, a greater role in restoring peace and tranquility to the Middle East, unquote. The husband of Iran's imprisoned human rights activist Narges Mohammadi is speaking out after her hospitalization for severe medical problems. Her family's demanding she be transferred from Zanjan prison to Tehran, where she could receive better medical care, but authorities continue to deny her transfer. Narges Mohammadi has been arrested 13 times and sentenced to a cumulative 31 years in prison. She received the Nobel Peace Prize in 2023 for her advocacy against torture and the death penalty in Iran. This is Narges Mohammadi's husband, Taghi Rahmani.
3: Narges believes in human rights, injustice, and inequality for women. She sees the struggle for human rights as an ideal and has extraordinary courage. And she has expressed this. She has always had this. Narges, in any situation, works for the improvement of human rights. That is her belief.
0: In Gaza, Israeli strikes killed at least 3 Palestinians, including a 15-year-old, on Tuesday. Gaza health authorities said one Palestinian was killed and 2 others were wounded in airstrike near the Sheikh Radwan neighborhood in Gaza City, while another was killed by Israeli tank shelling in the central part of the besieged strip. A third strike hit a police station in northern Gaza, killing the teenager. Despite the U.S.-brokered so-called ceasefire, Israel has been conducting near-daily attacks on Gaza. At least 830 Palestinians have been killed since the ceasefire took effect in October. This is an eyewitness to the Israeli strike on the police station Tuesday.
3: I suddenly heard a blast. I ran outside and found the police station had been hit. I looked and saw people lying on the ground, martyrs and wounded. I started moving wounded people and putting them in the car. We came here to Al-Shifa Hospital with a martyr. When will the war stop? When will the strikes on us stop? When will the injustice end? Will all of this continue to happen to us?
0: A court in Israel has again extended the detention of two members of the Gaza-bound humanitarian aid flotilla that was violently intercepted by Israeli forces in international waters last week. Spanish national Saif Abukeshek and the Brazilian citizen Thiago Avila were among an estimated 175 activists forced off their humanitarian aid ships at gunpoint during Israel's raid on the flotilla. The other activists were taken to a port on the Greek island of Crete. This is a lawyer representing Abukeshek and Avila, who had visible bruises on his face after Israeli soldiers beat him.
4: We also talked about the detention conditions, which amount to psychological torture, since both Thiago and Saif are being kept in isolation since they were moved to the custody of the Israeli prison services, and are blindfolded each time they are taken out of the cell, even when they go through a medical procedure, which also violates the most basic medical ethical standards.
0: Saif Abukeshek and Thiago Avila are being held by Israel without charge. Thiago Avila's mother died yesterday in Brazil. To see our coverage of this story, go to our website, democracynow.org. In Britain, four Palestine Action activists have been convicted of criminal damage over their involvement in a 2024 protest and raid on a factory operated by the Israeli military firm Elbit. Two other defendants on the same trial were acquitted. The four activists were found guilty Tuesday of smashing up Elbit military equipment. Their legal team said in a statement, quote, they went into this trial with their heads held high and with the knowledge that no matter the verdict, by destroying Israeli military drones, their action likely saved lives in Palestine, unquote. The British government's banned Palestine Action under its Terrorism Act. 30 House Democrats sent a letter to U.S. Secretary of State Marco Rubio urging the Trump administration to publicly acknowledge Israel's undeclared nuclear weapons program. Led by Democratic Congress member Joaquin Castro, the lawmakers wrote, quote, Congress has a constitutional responsibility to be fully informed about the nuclear balance in the Middle East, the risk of escalation by any party to this conflict, and the administration's planning and contingencies for such scenarios. We do not believe we've received that information, they wrote. The letter breaks a bipartisan policy of silence on Israel's nuclear program dating to a secret 1969 agreement between President Richard Nixon and Israeli Prime Minister Golda Meir. The Pentagon says it launched another strike on a vessel in the eastern Pacific, killing three people Tuesday. The Trump administration once again claimed the vessel was carrying drugs without providing any evidence. Since September, the Pentagon says it's killed at least 190 people in strikes on the boats in the Caribbean and eastern Pacific. The attacks have been widely condemned as illegal. Tightening U.S. sanctions on Cuba are likely the main cause for the sharp increase in the island's infant mortality rate from 2018 to 2025. That's according to a new report by the Center for Economic and Policy Research, which found the infant mortality rate in Cuba has increased by 148% and is likely to get worse due to harsher sanctions under President Trump's second term. Infants with cancer have been particularly impacted as hospitals and clinics face extended power blackouts and diminishing medical supplies. CEPR's Director of International Policy, Alexander Main, one of the report's co-authors, said, quote, the Trump policy of maximum pressure on Cuba has killed a lot of babies. It's highly likely that more babies are dying now and at an even higher rate than last year as a result of the current U.S. blockade targeting Cuba, unquote. The Guardian reports ICE has hired a private security company accused of torture, forced disappearances, and child abuse to help track down undocumented immigrant children who came to the United States alone. MVM is a security contractor based in Ashburn, Virginia, that abducted and transported immigrant children under the Trump administration's first-term family separation policy. The company's been at the center of legal turmoil over reports of child abuse, including detaining children in a vacant office building in Phoenix, Arizona, for weeks in 2018. A CNN report has found the Department of Veterans Affairs opened investigations into multiple staffers who attended vigils at VA clinics and hospitals nationwide in honor of Alex Preti, who was shot and killed by Border Patrol agents deployed to Minneapolis in January. Preti was an ICU nurse at the Minneapolis VA Medical Center. Union leaders have called the probes a witch hunt. Senate Republicans unveiled a $70 billion immigration enforcement package Monday that includes $1 billion for the Secret Service tied to Trump's White House ballroom project. The Trump administration has insisted the East Wing renovation would be privately funded and cost taxpayers nothing. But Democrats called the bill a giveaway, noting the bill's language is broad enough to cover the entire ballroom construction. Senator Jeff Merkley of Oregon, the top Democrat on the Budget Committee, said Republicans were, quote, ignoring middle-class needs and funneling money into Trump's ballroom while throwing billions at two lawless agencies, unquote. In Indiana, Trump-backed challengers unseated five Republican state senators who'd voted against his redistricting plan last year, with the incumbents losing by double digits. Roughly $12 million was spent on advertising across the seven contested state Senate races, most of it from Trump-allied outside groups. In Ohio, Vivek Ramaswamy won the Republican gubernatorial primary and will face Democrat Amy Acton, the state's former public health director, in November. Former Democratic Senator Sherrod Brown won the state's Democratic Senate primary. And here in New York, dozens of activists staged a protest in front of the Philippines consulate, calling for an investigation into the killing of 19 people, including a journalist and two Filipino-Americans in the province of Negros. The Filipino army claims those killed are suspected members of New People's Army, an armed wing of the Communist Party of the Philippines. This is Andan Bonifacio of the group Bayan USA speaking to Democracy Now!
5: Negros is an island that has long been plagued by a lot of different social problems. Landlessness, exploitation of sugarcane workers, and for that reason, a lot of the communities there have been fighting back and have been organizing, protesting for their rights, and it's inspired many, many people to go to Negros to integrate with those communities, to live with them.
0: And those are some of the headlines. This is Democracy Now!, democracynow.org, The War and Peace Report. I'm Amy Goodman. Reporters Without Borders is warning press freedom has fallen to its lowest level since the group began publishing its annual World Press Freedom Index 25 years ago. According to the group, more than half the world's countries fall into the difficult or very serious categories for press freedom, as journalism is increasingly criminalized across the world. Over the past 25 years, the index charted how press freedoms have deteriorated here in the United States. In 2002, the U.S. was ranked 17th in the world. In the latest index, the U.S. is down to 64th, falling seven places since last year. Reporters Without Borders, RSF, says, quote, U.S. President Donald Trump has turned his repeated attacks on the press and journalists into a systematic policy, unquote. Reporters Without Borders says the state of press freedom is most catastrophic in the Middle East and North Africa. The group notes more than 220 journalists have been killed in Gaza by the Israeli army since October 2023. We're joined now by Clayton Weimers, the North America director for RSF, for Reporters Without Borders. Thanks so much for being with us. You're in Washington, D.C. In fact, you are one of the journalists at the Washington, the White House press corps dinner the other night, and we're going to talk about that in a minute. But first, this report. Clayton, talk about your findings.
6: Yeah, and thank you for having me, Amy. The findings are really stark. We have never measured a lower average number in these scores that we give every country for press freedom on our index in the 25 years that we've been doing this. We're seeing deterioration pretty much across the board, both in authoritarian countries and in democracies. And one of the really startling findings is that the legal indicator, one of the subscores that we look at, has deteriorated the most. And what we're seeing is the erosion of the legal protections intended to safeguard journalism and everyone's access to information. But we're also seeing the weaponization of other types of laws, especially national security laws, against journalism. These are the laws that are supposed to keep us safe, but often in practice are being used to stifle journalism and free speech.
0: So talk about the United States, 64th in the world for press freedom, when freedom of the press is enshrined in the U.S. Constitution. Talk about what the parameters are and how it's gone from 17th to 64th.
6: It's been a long backslide for the United States on the index. And look, it's tempting to lay all of this at the feet of President Donald Trump. And to be clear, he is the single biggest threat to American press freedom today, but the mere fact that we fell from 57th last year tells us that this isn't just the Trump problem. We have structural deficiencies that are imperiling the future of press freedom in this country. And I think that shocks a lot of Americans when they hear it, because, as you said, press freedom is enshrined in the First Amendment. Journalism is the only profession actually called out by the Bill of Rights. But when you dig into it, it becomes a little bit less surprising. You think about the economics of the news industry right now. Thousands of jobs lost over recent years, an average of two local newspapers closing every week in this country, and tens of millions of Americans living in news deserts. Meanwhile, there's a great deal of consolidation of the media, with fewer and fewer people owning the airwaves and owning the conduits of digital information. We have a crisis of trust in the news media. The esteem that the public holds journalism in has never been lower. We have politicians regularly emboldened to attack individual journalists and media outlets. And, you know, we have a safety problem in this country. There is a startlingly high incidence of violence against journalists. And what we've especially seen in 2025 is violence committed by law enforcement agents, particularly masked anonymous law enforcement agents who are policing protests, particularly the No Kings protests or anti-ICE protests, and journalists getting caught up in that. Dozens and dozens of very violent incidents against journalists, sending them to the hospital, causing journalists to be blinded. One lost a finger, concussions, visits to the ER. These are very serious conditions. In fact, it's caused us to introduce a new program that provides independent and freelance journalists with protective gear. That's the kind of program we've been running for years in places like Ukraine and Lebanon, the Democratic Republic of Congo. And it really is a sad state of affairs that we now feel compelled to do the same thing in the United States.
0: I want to ask you about Lebanon, about Israeli attacks on journalists there. Last month, Israeli forces killed the prominent Lebanese journalist Amal Khalil, a correspondent for the daily newspaper Al-Akhbar. In 2024, Amal told local media she'd received an Israeli death threat warning her to leave southern Lebanon or risk decapitation. This is what she said.
7: I received direct targeting on my phone from the Israeli Mossad. They threatened to kill me. They literally said, "We will separate your head from your shoulders if you don't leave from the south." They advised me to leave the south.
0: So talk about what happened to Amal and the photojournalist she was with as she was covering an Israeli strike in southern Lebanon and then fled into a house for protection, and then Israel bombed the house.
6: Well, that's right. And it didn't stop there. We know that Amal initially survived the strike. We were aware of her position, as was several of our colleagues in the international community. And we were urging the Israelis to allow the Red Cross to get through in order to access her and hopefully save her. But for hours, the IDF refused to relent its bombing campaign, even though they knew very well what was happening. They allowed, not only did they target Amal with an airstrike, they then allowed her to die by denying ambulances access to the site. It's the latest in a series of quite literally hundreds of targeted killings of journalists while they're doing their jobs as journalists, not just in Gaza, but also across the border in Lebanon. The targeted killing of journalists in Lebanon has been going on since the very beginning of the war. I'm thinking back to Aysam Abdallah, a Reuters journalist who was killed just across the border in Lebanon in the first weeks of the war in a targeted double-tap airstrike. And so this is really just a policy at this point to target journalists and also to add insult to injury by slandering them and calling them Hamas terrorists. These are journalists who are known to us, and we do the work to ensure that every journalist that we are counting in our data is in fact who they say they are, is a reporter. And for the IDF to slander their memory like this really is just beyond insulting.
0: I wanted to turn to what has recently happened here. In January, FBI agents raided the home of the Washington Post reporter Hannah Nattinson. Authorities seized her phone, two laptops, and a Garmin watch. She spent the past year covering the Trump administration's cuts to the federal workforce. Matt Murray, the executive editor of the Post, said in a staff message, quote, "This extraordinary aggressive action is deeply concerning and raises profound questions and concern around the constitutional protections for our work." According to the Post, investigators reportedly told Nattinson she wasn't the target of the probe. A warrant obtained by the Washington Post cited an investigation into a government contractor with a top secret security clearance who's been accused of taking home classified intelligence reports. Just this week, Hannah won a Pulitzer Prize along with her colleagues for their reporting on DOGE. The significance of this, Clayton, and what happened to her.
6: I don't think we can overstate how dangerous that raid is. It is unprecedented for the FBI to raid the home of a journalist and seize both their professional and personal devices. They took her laptops, they took her phones, they took her Garmin watch, which suggests that they are tracking her movements. And there are legal protections against this. There's the Constitution, obviously, but there's also the Privacy Protection Act, which flatly makes searches like this illegal. And in fact, when the government went to court over this against the Washington Post, the judge admonished the government lawyers for failing to disclose the specific legal protections that they should have when they sought the warrant. And so, you know, we've now had two judicial decisions that have ruled that this search was improper. And what I think is really scary about this is if you dig deeper into the government's justification, they cite possible violations of the Espionage Act that they thought Hannah may have committed, which is a preposterous conclusion for them to draw. But unfortunately, not totally unexpected. You know, the Espionage Act is an overly broad piece of legislation from World War I that makes no distinction between an act of journalism and an act of espionage. And at RSF, we've long warned that there is this sort of back door that the federal government could use in order to target journalists. And we've been urging reform of the Espionage Act going back a long time. And, you know, viewers of this program may remember the Espionage Act is also what was used to prosecute Julian Assange. And our argument at that time was, you know, whether or not you think Julian Assange is a journalist is kind of beside the point. What Julian Assange did was publish secret government documents, and fundamentally that is no different from what other journalists are doing, like Hannah, when she obtains leaked information from whistleblowers in the government. And I also want to point out that Hannah is a really talented reporter who has communications with hundreds, if not over 1,000 sources in the government who are all trying to blow the whistle on wrongdoing and corruption. I don't think it's any coincidence that she's the one who was targeted, because that has a profound chilling effect on anyone else being willing to come forward and blow the whistle when they see something wrong.
0: Clayton Weimers, I wanted to also ask you about your experience at the White House Correspondents Association dinner. You were at the dinner when a gunman rushed a security checkpoint. The suspect now faces a number of charges, including attempted assassination of President Trump. Can you describe what happened? You were at dinner at a table with Georgia Fort, is that right? A journalist who was arrested recently in Minneapolis.
6: That's right. And Georgia's case also really exemplifies the weaponization of the Department of Justice against journalism. She was arrested and charged for her reporting in Minnesota along with Don Lemon, and it's really outrageous that those charges are moving forward. And I know it was an act of courage for her to go to that dinner and be in the same room as the president and the officials who are actively pursuing her and trying to put her in jail. And, you know, we were sitting together.
0: Raised
6: and
0: her. Before you talk about the experience at the dinner, just because you've told her story, who was arrested along with former CNN anchor Don Lemon, let's go to Georgia Fort when she came on Democracy Now! And talked about her arrest at the city's church in St. Paul, where protesters confronted a top ICE official who served as pastor there.
8: My home was surrounded by about 24 federal agents, including agents from DEA and HSI. I asked to see the warrant. My mother was here. My mother asked to see the warrant. They did show us an arrest warrant, which was then sent to my attorney, who verified its legitimacy. Since it was an arrest warrant, we decided that it would be safest for me to exit through the garage so that we could lock the door to our home behind me. And so I surrendered. I walked out of my garage with my hands up, and I asked the agents who were there to arrest me if they knew that I was a member of the press. They said they did know that I was a member of the press. I informed them that this was a violation of my constitutional right, the First Amendment. And they told me, you know, we're just here to do our job. And I said, I was just doing my job. And now I'm being arrested for it.
0: So that is Georgia Fort describing her arrest in February on Democracy Now! She was with you at the White House Correspondents' Dinner. So you both went under the table?
6: Yeah, well, you know, 1 minute I was actually telling Georgia and one other person sitting with us about this new protective gear program that RSF introduced in the United States. And the next minute we're all taking cover under the table because there was a loud bang and Secret Service agents rushed in, guns drawn. And frankly, we didn't know what was going on. But, you know, it was just coincidental that we had just been talking about the risks of violence that journalists are increasingly facing. And a moment later, we were faced with a really stark reminder of what those risks can entail. And frankly, this is something that's going to continue. But journalism is a really unique profession because you have an obligation to go towards the story, to go towards the chaos. And I saw so many journalists around the room, you know, eagerly trying to document what was going on, because that's their job. And, you know, that's a reminder of why this job can be risky, but also why it's so essential. We just can't understand what's going on in our world without journalism.
0: And finally, the president is using the attack on the White House Correspondents' Dinner to justify the what looks like now billion-dollar ballroom that he wants to build at the White House. He said no taxpayer money would be used for it, and now apparently it's looking like they're putting it into the ICE budget. And I'm wondering, you know, in that justification, even that night, saying it's because of events like these that we would need to have the full military protection of such a ballroom. Your thoughts, Clayton Weimers? I think of Eugene Daniels, a former head of the White House Correspondents Association, saying we would not want to have it at the White House.
6: Look, billion-dollar ballrooms are a little bit outside my area of expertise, but I agree with Eugene. It would be inappropriate for the White House Correspondents' Dinner to take place at the White House. It's not the President's Dinner. It is the Correspondents' Dinner. The President is an invited guest, and the idea that it would move into the White House, I think, really violates the spirit of an event that is intended to celebrate the First Amendment and the excellent journalism being done by the White House Press Corps. And so, yeah, I agree with Eugene there.
0: Clayton Wymers, I want to thank you for being with us, Director of Reporters Without Borders in North America. We'll link to the new RSF World Press Freedom Index at democracynow.org. When we come back, Beirut-based independent journalist Leila Younis, she will join us here in New York.

0: nos hace pensar que esto es el fin. Pero sabes bien mi vida, ya vimos tantas cosas, nuestro amor sigue fuerte, esto no lo apagará.
1: La Línea, performed by Julieta Venegas in our Democracy Now! 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This is Democracy Now!, democracynow.org, The War and Peace Report. I'm Mimi Goodman. The Israeli military has issued new evacuation orders in southern Lebanon, warning residents of 12 towns and villages, including some north of the Litani River, to leave their homes. Those warnings were followed by reports of airstrikes in the south. In mid-April, Israel and Hezbollah agreed to a fragile, temporary ceasefire that's since been extended, but fighting continues at a lesser scale. Israel maintains an occupation of southern Lebanon. More than a million people are displaced, about a fifth of the Lebanese population. According to the Lebanese Health Ministry, more than 2,600 people have been killed since March 2nd. Israel reports two civilians and 17 soldiers have been killed by Hezbollah. In U.S.-Iran negotiations, Tehran has repeatedly said Lebanon must be included in any deal to end the wider war, a condition the U.S. so far rejects. For more, we're joined today in studio, usually in Beirut, by independent investigative journalist Leila Younis. She has family in the south of Lebanon, but joining us here today in New York. Thank you so much for being with us. Can you talk about the level of destruction in Lebanon right now, the number of people displaced, what people in the United States should understand, and around the world?
2: Lebanon is a very small country with densely populated urban areas. And so the 1.2 million people that were displaced after March 2nd have created very, very, very difficult conditions across Lebanon. Most of them have been unable to return home. I think what Americans should understand is that there have been not one, but two exoduses from southern Lebanon. The first, of course, happened after March 2nd when Israel issued its sweeping displacement orders for the region. And then when the ceasefire was announced between Lebanon and Israel, people went back to their homes to check on their homes to see if they were still there. Many of them, I remember that day that I saw the highway to the south was backed up, even past Beirut, mattresses on top of cars, people trying to return home and very quickly realizing that this was not a ceasefire at all, that the bombing was continuing. And we can talk about the death toll since this so-called ceasefire went into effect. But essentially, a second exodus then occurred out of southern Lebanon. And now people are back in shelters, back in tents on the streets of Beirut, and back, in sort of rentals that they're kind of pooling funds to be able to afford.
1: According to Lebanon's health ministry, Israeli strikes on southern Lebanon killed 17 people on Monday alone in one of the deadliest days since the ceasefire began.
2: 60 people killed over the weekend, then those 17 on Monday. Just today in Zalayya in the western Biqa Valley, the mayor's home was bombed. He was killed alongside four of his relatives, including women and children. I mean, this is the sort of thing that we're seeing every single day. And I think it's important for people to remember that when the ceasefire between Iran and the U.S. and Israel was announced, the fire stopped falling on Iran, right? But when Iran attempted to or announced that Lebanon would be included in the ceasefire, Israel issued an emphatic no by bombing over 100 locations across Lebanon within 10 minutes and killing more than 350 people. So this is really the conditions that we're seeing right now in Lebanon, is escalating attacks across the south. And the destruction, it's hard to describe. I mean, we're talking about entire villages that have been reduced to moonscapes, essentially. People, as Drop Site News recently reported, are pooling funds to buy satellite imagery so that they can check and see whether or not their homes are still there, because they're not able to reach them. Some of the last people, you know, on the border, you spoke earlier about Amal Khalil, the journalist who was assassinated by Israel.
1: She's based in southern Lebanon. She's from southern Lebanon.
2: She's from southern Lebanon. So she wasn't based, obviously, where she was. She was actually near my village, near the village of in Tishbeit, where Israel was carrying out demolition operations. And she must have wanted to write about and report on those operations when she was effectively, you know, stalked to her destination and killed. And another thing I think that we're seeing, another pattern that's repeating, is the Red Cross being barred from reaching victims of Israeli violence. So they were barred from reaching her, and you heard that she survived the initial strike and then died from her wounds because she couldn't be reached. It's an unbelievable story, but we're seeing the same thing repeat.
3: Would the prime minister or president demanding medics be allowed to go in to help her? Of course, then hours later, it was too late.
2: We all know that in emergency response work, every second counts and can be the difference between life and death. And so with similar reports emerging, one of a Syrian family struck and left basically to die near Deir Sirian, another family in Majdal Salem. And this is something that we're seeing now repeat over and over, is Red Cross being barred from rescuing the people, civilians that are being struck.
3: How is the situation in Lebanon comparable to what Israel has been doing in Gaza? Just last week, the Israeli Defense Minister Israel Katz said, quote, "The fate of southern Lebanon will be the same as that of Gaza." Earlier this year, a senior Israeli official told Axios, quote, "We're going to do what we did in Gaza." Can you explain what the yellow line is that Israel has established?
2: So the yellow line began, right, in Gaza after the ceasefire that was announced there. 60% of the Gaza Strip now is enveloped in this so-called yellow line. Residents of these areas that have been ethnically cleansed there, when they try to access them, have been shot and killed. The same thing is effectively happening in southern Lebanon. There's now been a new yellow line declared. It is 6 kilometers, approximately 10 kilometers, 6 miles into Lebanese territory. So this is dozens of villages that now no one can technically access. They're calling it a, quote, forward defensive zone, but I shouldn't have to tell you that there's nothing defensive about it. It's an offensive operation, and they're using the word cleanse to describe what they're doing there. They're just, you know, bulldozing homes. We just saw over the weekend a mosque destroyed, a school destroyed. When the Israeli military destroyed a 100-year-old community center in the town of Dwir in the south, Press TV correspondent, I want to read you a quote that he wrote after that. He said, his name is Hadi Hutayt, and he said, "We can barely process the amount of terror against our people. The collective memory of a century has been erased." And I think that, you know, really sounds a lot like what we've seen in Gaza. Mm.
3: If you can talk about this round of talks, first time that Israel is having with Lebanon in Washington, D.C. In a recent address, the Hezbollah leader, Naim Qassem, said, quote, "Direct negotiations are a free concession without results, serving the interests of Netanyahu, who seeks a symbolic image of victory, and serving Trump ahead of the midterm elections." Also talk about where Hezbollah fits into this picture and how people who are not Hezbollah in Lebanon feel.
2: It's quite a complicated picture. I mean, I think it's important for people to remember that Israel actually did occupy southern Lebanon for 18 years. Liberation was in 2000. And after that, Israel was declared an enemy state by Lebanon. So, you know, people in Lebanon, you're not actually, by law, you're not allowed to speak to Israelis. They are in official Lebanese media referred to as the enemy. And so direct talks are quite a big deal for Lebanon. It hasn't happened in 3 decades, at least in a public form. And so, you know, to remind you what I said earlier, which is that when the ceasefire was declared in Iran, the bomb stopped falling on Iran. But, you know, Lebanon is negotiating under fire and from an extremely weak position. You know, we don't have a Strait of Hormuz that we can kind of dangle as a bargaining chip. So the government is attempting to kind of signal to the Americans that, listen, we're committed to disarming Hezbollah. We are, you know, these direct talks are kind of a way to signal that, this willingness to kind of, you know, change 3 decades of kind of indirect talks with Israel. However, with Hezbollah not being at the table and announcing that, hey, because we're not at the table, you know, and because these talks are direct, we will not be consenting to anything that comes out of them, with dozens of people being killed every single day in the south, it's hard to see these talks as anything but sort of like a background political theater while a, you know, war rages in the south of Lebanon and in the Biklaa Valley.
3: Leila Younis, I want to thank you for being with us, investigative journalist and writer based in Beirut, speaking to us, though, here in New York. Leila is a contributor to Dropsite News. Coming up, back Talker, an American memoir, will speak with the acclaimed constitutional law scholar Kimberly Crenshaw, known for her work on critical race theory and intersectionality. Where does this country stand today? Stay with us.

0: Yo que pensé, nunca me iría de ti. Evelyn,
1: I'm leaving. Performed by Julieta Venegas in our Democracy Now! Studio. To see the whole interview with Julieta and her music in our studio, go to democracynow.org in English and in Spanish. This is Democracy Now! I'm Amy Goodman. We end today's show with the acclaimed legal scholar Kimberly Crenshaw, professor of law at UCLA and Columbia University, executive director of the African American Policy Forum. She coined the term intersectionality in 1989, which she's described as a lens through which you can see where power comes and collides, where it interlocks and intersects. Kimberly Crenshaw went on to write, it's not simply that there's a race problem here, a gender problem here, and a class or LGBTQ problem here. Many times that framework erases what happens to people who are subject to all of these things. Kimberly Crenshaw is also a leading scholar in the field of critical race theory. For years, President Trump has led a campaign against CRT as part of a broader attack on how history is taught and told in the country. Well, Kimberly Williams Crenshaw has just published a new book. It's titled Back Talker, an American memoir. In the book, she writes, quote, when the federal government silences the past, it

0: thinking about back talking as the kind of resistance that we need to the logics that tell us that the world is pretty much okay the way it is, and we know it isn't.
1: So put that back talk against the Voting Rights Act and what has happened with it. And for people who don't understand what exactly has happened, and if you can also talk about the Supreme Court finding that Louisiana's current congressional map is unconstitutional, which followed Governor Landry's suspending the state's primaries for the U.S. House of Representatives.
0: Well, the Voting Rights Act was the crown jewel of the civil rights movement, in part because it said, look, it doesn't matter the specific thing that you're doing to undermine the voting strength of traditionally excluded populations. The Voting Rights Act protects against intentional or effective disenfranchisement of protected groups. Well, what this Supreme Court has now said is that if you take race into account in trying to address racism in the voting rights system, that you are the one that is guilty of creating a racialized system. So what they're effectively saying is that if you draw a district in order to protect an incumbent, that's okay. If you draw a district in order to maximize minority voting strength, that's not okay. Now, let's be clear about one thing. Incumbency is often the product of racial power. Incumbency, particularly in Louisiana, is made and reinforced by packing, cracking, stacking African-American voters. What they're basically saying is you have to take the baseline as is. Even though that's a product of race discrimination, if you try to remedy the racial discrimination that's built into incumbency, that's when you're being racist. That's the problem. So it's turning reality completely on its head and destroying the Voting Rights Act while they're doing so.
1: So you are known around the world for your work on intersectionality, on critical race theory, but let's hear for a moment the personal story behind the public intellectual. Talk about how you came to be Kimberly Williams Crenshaw, your background.
0: Well, I wrote this book as a tribute to my parents, who were, as we call them, race men and women of the 20th century. What that meant is that they were vigilant in pushing back against the barriers, the illegitimate ways in which black people were told that they didn't belong in this country. My mother integrated her local swimming pool when she was 3 years old. So they were keen to make it clear that we understood the history upon which we stood, the places and spaces of racial discrimination, but also that we were prepared to walk into institutions that were being opened at that very time. You know, a lot of people think that this period of discrimination and segregation was ancient history a long time ago. It was during my lifetime. I was born into a society in which I was not free. I was born before the Voting Rights Act, the Civil Rights Act of 64 and 65. So when my parents raised us, they raised us to be aware that the context that we were in might often be shaped by illegitimate racial barriers, but also raised us to be prepared to talk back to them. That's what we had to do at the dinner table. That's how they shaped me. So much of the book is trying to trace the arc of the civil rights movement and locate my parents' nurturing to allow me to be able to understand and talk back against racial power when I saw it.
1: Where did you grow up?
0: I grew up in Canton, Ohio, an industrial town in the Midwest on its way from the South to Chicago and Detroit. A lot of black folks escaping the South ended up staying in Canton, Ohio, and being part of the industrial core there.
1: Talk about what exactly intersectionality is and critical race theory and what it means today under President Trump, the vicious attack, and how that was really the underpinning of DEI.
0: Yeah, well, intersectionality just refers to the idea that disadvantage, discrimination, marginalization often is based on more than one axis of inequality.

0: those often overlap. They reinforce each other. So I began to write in this arena when I was trying to understand how Black women who sometimes sued employers because they were subject to gender discrimination and race discrimination. Many times Black jobs were for men and women's jobs were for white women, which meant that there was precious little space for African American women. But courts couldn't really understand that. They were saying, you know, how can you claim race discrimination because we hire Black people? They just happen to be men. How can you claim gender discrimination? We hire women. They just happen to be white. And I couldn't understand what the courts couldn't understand. So I was looking for a metaphor, a way that would allow judges to understand that discrimination isn't just along one axis or another, but just like intersections, they might crisscross each other. So intersectionality was really a remedial framework for judges that are supposed to be very smart, but they weren't that smart at all when it came to understanding what Black women were experiencing.
1: Can you talk about Clarence Thomas and the tensions around his confirmation as justice of the Supreme Court? You write a lot about this.
0: Yeah. So when Clarence Thomas was nominated for to take over the seat that Thurgood Marshall had occupied, the great civil rights giant, my initial thought was, this isn't going to work. Everybody knows there's a difference between Clarence Thomas and Thurgood Marshall. And to my surprise and disillusionment, a lot of people didn't understand the difference between the two. Eventually, there became a moment when it was known that there was someone, former employee, who had told someone that she'd been sexually harassed by him. That person turned out to be Anita Hill. Turned out I knew Anita. There weren't a whole lot of Black women law professors. So I contacted her. I offered support. Before I knew it, I was on my way to Washington, D.C. to support her. But the shocking thing that happened was when Clarence Thomas denounced the entire inquiry as a high-tech lynching. And what that did was it provided a metaphor for him to speak to the history of anti-Blackness, to place himself in the middle of that narrative, and to draw a support of large numbers of African Americans to his side. And she had nothing equivalent that she could say.
1: I wanted to turn to then-Senator, the Senate Judiciary Committee Chair Joe Biden.
0: Joe Biden, yes.
1: Questioning Anita Hill back in 1991.
2: Can you tell the committee what was the most embarrassing of all the incidences that you have alleged?
3: I think the one that was the most embarrassing was his discussion of pornography involving these women with large breasts and engaged in variety of sex with different people or animals. That was the thing that embarrassed me the most and made me feel the most humiliated.
1: Law professor Anita Hill testifying at the confirmation hearing of Clarence Thomas. Professor Crenshaw, the lessons you draw from what happened there and what it means for today.
0: You know, Amy, I want to take you to the moment that Clarence Thomas was finally confirmed. My co-founder of AAPF, Luke Harris, and I were sitting on the stairs of the Supreme Court. At that moment, I said, this is going to change the rest of our lives. Luke said, all because they refused to believe a Black woman. I call this a massive intersectional failure. A coalition of civil rights groups, feminist groups, they successfully blocked Bork. Clarence Thomas was basically an acolyte of Bork. There wasn't really much daylight between them. What was different was Clarence Thomas was able to wrap himself in a sympathetic framework as someone who was being unfairly treated by the testimony and Anita Hill, partly because the history of Black women, the experiences that they've had with sexual harassment, really since we arrived here, and the fact that black women were some of the first plaintiffs in sexual harassment cases, that just wasn't part of the common knowledge. So she was framed as someone who was complaining about something that black women don't complain about. There was an op-ed in the New York Times that said that what Clarence Thomas had done to Anita was just basically down-home courting. So there was a cultural defense that was being made to block the significance of her testimony. So what we often say now is when we look at some of the consequences of that failure, some of the long-term results of that, we've lost campaign finance reform on a 5-4 vote. We lost Section 5 of the Voting Rights Act, 5-4 votes. We look at all the 5-4 votes that were made possible by that failure to believe Anita Hill, and we have to recognize that this intersectional failure not only impacts black women, not only impacts communities of color, it undermined the security and the democracy of the entire nation.
1: Before we go, if you could define CRT, critical race theory, also talk about what gives you hope today.
0: Well, critical race theory is basically the study of the way that racial disempowerment and other forms of exclusion are not principally the product of individual people making decisions to exclude people because they hate them for the color of their skin. Critical race theory looks at the ways that institutions, once they've been structured in contexts where people of color had not been part of it, that exclusion can continue even if there isn't explicit policies and practices that say black people, brown people, Asian people can't come in. It's embedded in our systems. I often liken it to asbestos. We used to build institutions with asbestos, right? And we know it's toxic. It would be crazy to say that we can protect ourselves from asbestos-related diseases by stop talking about asbestos, stop looking at it, stop teaching people how to find it. That would make no sense whatsoever. Critical race theory says the same thing about race and racial exclusion.
1: And what gives you hope?
0: What gives me hope is the fact that when I was born, Amy, there was no reason to really have faith that this American Republic would actually reform itself, would create opportunities. Yet there was the recognition that the one thing that was clear is if we didn't fight it, if we didn't prepare ourselves for these opportunities, they would never come. I'm hopeful because that same energy, that same recognition, I think, is growing all over the United States today. We have to be willing to speak against power, to backtalk against all those who tell us it's impossible, because we know it's not impossible. It's happened before. It can happen again.
1: So you say backtalking is the answer to backsliding.
0: Backtalking is the answer to authoritarian backsliding.
1: Kimberly Williams Crenshaw, professor of law at UCLA and Columbia University. Her new book, Backtalker, an American Memoir. She's also the co-founder and executive director of the African American Policy Forum, the AAPF. That does it for today's show. I'll be in Minneapolis on Thursday night and Friday morning for screenings of the new documentary about Democracy Now! Steal This Story, Please. I'll be at the Main in Minneapolis, then in Chicago on Friday night, Saturday afternoon, and Saturday evening at the Music Box Movie Theater, joined by Juan Gonzalez and the film's directors, Tia Lesson and Carl Diehl. Then on to Milwaukee at noon on Sunday at the Oriental, a massive theater in Milwaukee. You can check our website at democracynow.org for all details. That does it for our show. I'm Amy Goodman. This is another edition of Democracy Now!
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0: 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Welcome to Community Matters, the show that brings you awareness of some of the amazing people who serve the global and local community. 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
1: Welcome to Community Matters. I am joined by my very special guest, but my guest is named fourth degree black belt sensei Justin Von Bosaw. He is the newest owner-operator of the long-running Fred Villari's Dojo in Westboro, running for over 40 years now, Justin, right?
2: Yep, over 40 years.
1: Wow. And I'm also very pleased to be joined by second degree black belt Agni Shivashok. He is teaching staff at the Westboro Dojo of Fred Villari's. Welcome to you both.
2: Thank you.
1: Justin, thank you so much for joining us.
2: Yeah, of course.
1: I'd like to start off with talking a little bit about your inspiration and how you got into the martial arts.
2: Sure. Well, I was always interested in the martial arts. My dad was very interested himself. He never had a chance to do a lot of martial arts growing up. He was very focused on the martial arts films that were coming out, though. I mean, he told me stories all about going to downtown Boston when he was my age and younger, and he would be completely alone in the seedier side of downtown, going to all the different cinemas where they would have like the just beaten up film prints and watching no subtitles. You could make up your own story, and it was all the terrible dubbing where everybody's and back and forth. So he always wanted to do it. He never had a chance to, but he kept up with the films. And when I was younger, he would show me a lot of those. And then what really took off was in Saturday morning cartoons. I grew up with the 2003 adaptation of Teenage Mutant Ninja Turtles. So I was very taken with that, which many people have called me a nerd about, which I laugh because, yes, I am. So I inherited the dojo from the wonderful master Sarah Huber, who was into Ninja Turtles. So a lot of the Ninja Turtle paraphernalia still stays in the office and that sort of thing. But I mean, that was really it. I started when I was 12 because I was old enough to listen. I was not mature enough a lot of the time, but I was very motivated, so I just stuck with it for a while. I had started as a kid in an after-school program and then just stuck around at the dojo.
1: Wow, it's a pretty amazing story, actually. So I feel like a lot of it was inspired by your dad.
2: Yeah.
1: And you kind of, you know, grew on that inspiration through popular culture.
2: Yeah, yeah. No, most of it was watching a ton of somewhat good, somewhat bad, cheesy films that a lot of them were really, really good. And it was always something where, you know, a lot of martial arts films, you look at what's the newest, coolest thing, and none of them are practical. And then you look at one or two things that are practical, like Bruce Lee movies, where there are legitimate techniques to them. And you're like, how the heck does someone move like that? There's no way I could do that. And then you sort of look at that phrase and beat it up, for lack of a better term, of, you know, there's no reason why I can't do that too, just I have to practice it a lot.
1: I've seen you move. I mean,
2: yeah.
1: No joke.
2: Got to keep myself humble.
1: Yeah. What's it like being a new sensei now?
2: It's strange. I mean, before I was in the position of owning the school, I mean, I had been teaching for 10 years. I grew up and I started my training over in our Somerville, Massachusetts location. And because I was just somebody who was there a lot and practiced a lot, I knew my material pretty well. So my instructor just kind of pulled me aside of like, hey, you're larger than the other kids and you know what you're doing. Can you just work with them either one-on-one or holding punching bags for them for the larger classes? And that became assisting. And then anytime that they needed somebody to start warm-ups or something like that, then I was like, hey, you know, kind of what I do to Agni now, where it's like, yeah, I'm tired, you go teach for a little while and I'll come back. And a lot of that was like 10 years. And I got very comfortable being an assistant. I was never comfortable leading the class. If it was anybody that was younger than me. If it was the adults where it was like, okay, I know they are going to listen, that was fine. But anytime it was, you have to keep the kids' attention, it was really hard. I've been working, I had a weird road. I have to give you a bit of a backstory to answer your question, sorry. So I went from Somerville, I was in and out of work for a while, and the Marlboro School, they had a little bit of a staffing issue. They needed somebody. Their instructor was coming out. And so I wound up going to the Marlboro School just as an extra helping hand. I wound up working with somebody who was very high up in the system. And during that time, we had a kind of a boot camp for how to teach. And it was like, hey, you've been a teacher for 10 years. You haven't gotten like a paper that says I know how to teach. So go to this boot camp. And that turned into a kind of backwards way of we're looking for somebody to take over Westboro. And Master Huber had asked, you know, for that person to be me. I was not expecting it. So the next time I was at Marlboro and I was talking to my boss there, you know, we were just chatting about, you know, okay, here's how classes went. Here's, you know, your teaching was good, whatever. And then he kind of looked across the desk and said, so how do you feel about owning the Westboro School, taking over from Master Sarah? And I went, what? And he went, okay, so the next thing on our item A is, no, you back up. What'd you just say to me? And so that kind of went from there. But I had about a year and a half to work with her and with my instructor at Somerville to really hone how to deal with your managing a class, not just you're managing one or two people. And it's still a learning process. It's very weird to me to be in front of a classroom still.
1: It's strange how you kind of adapted into the role. I mean, you've already been doing it for so many years, but then you take it into a different dynamic where you're now teaching martial arts.
2: Yeah.
1: And your students, when they're all ages, right? You've got,
2: yep,
1: you got everywhere from adults down to school age and even younger, right?
2: Yeah, we have classes for anybody who is 4 years old and beyond. I mean, we have some people who have come in for private lessons or for just trying out classes and they're 3 and a half. And as long as they're able to focus for, you know, half hour's time, then yeah, we teach them.
1: If you were somebody who's just starting out, you're looking for something to do after school,
2: mm-hmm,
1: what is the main benefit of choosing karate as opposed to, I don't know, eating pizza?
2: Eating pizza and playing video games and, you know, watching new Teenage Mutant Ninja Turtles episodes.
1: All of us in here are guilty, but yes.
2: Yes. I mean, the thing that I like about martial arts compared to a lot of other extracurriculars is martial arts it's very individual based. One of my main things that I really appreciate is it's not like other sports where, I mean, there's a ton of benefits to sports in general. There's a ton of benefits to I'm being part of the team, I'm learning this competition, I'm getting stronger muscles from throwing or catching or hitting a ball or whatever. But you get a lot more individually in martial arts because it really deals with more than one or two things. Like, there is a competitive element sometimes and there is a cooperative element sometimes, but you also have a lot of individual moments where, I mean, for me, when I was starting out, I was a kid with pretty bad anger issues, and I'm relatively chill now. Like, there's a lot of emotional control that you can have. There's a lot of physical control you can have. There's a lot of just a lot of self-growth that can happen, and that isn't the main focus. I think that's the main thing that I really like about martial arts is you have a ton of benefits in a package that comes as, okay, I'm going somewhere for an hour and just, like, quote, working out, unquote, because now I'm suddenly also working on, you know, if I'm a kid, I'm working on my listening skills. I'm working on, you know, being in line with other kids. And I'm not just working on punches and kicks, but I'm also working on punches and kicks.
1: Yeah, it's interesting to think about. And I notice when I'm in your class and you tend to also talk about the almost the spiritual nature of the martial arts, that there's a certain energy within you and that there's a flow, and it's not necessarily about how hard you hit, but about, you know, the way in which you arrive into that motion.
2: Yeah.
1: What has your experience been regarding the inner qualities of practicing the martial arts?
2: Well, I mean, the higher up that you go, I think the more focus you wind up spending on the inner qualities.
1: Higher up in belt rank?
2: Higher up in belt rank, higher up in the amount of time and experience that you put in. Mm. Some of it also is just maturity. I mean, I don't get to talk a lot about the energy, the spirituality part of martial art, the self-growth, all of that stuff. Usually that doesn't come up in kids' classes. With the adults, you can sort of touch on that because they're in an age and stage where we can discuss that, and you know, they're just able to absorb that information. But the higher up that you go in terms of the, not only the effort you put in, but the practice that you have, I mean, I've been doing front punches for 15 years, and if you start to get lazy of like, yeah, I know how to throw a front punch, then it stays the same way. And the more that you can really start digging into how can I throw this punch in different ways, what can I do differently with how my knees are moving, how my shoulders are moving, you wind up finding which ones work better, which ones have more strength. But you take that also to a not just physical place. I mean, the way that martial arts started, I love to tell people, it started as monks doing breathing exercises. I mean, it literally back in the 500s, 560, which I love to tell all the young kids, that's older than when I was born. And then they laugh at that. But you had monks that were at the Shaolin Temple, and they were trying to achieve enlightenment, the best state of being. And there was a traveling monk, Bodhidharma, who came to the Shaolin Temple, and they said, no, you know, you're an outsider, we don't want you. And so he went up the hillside that they had, the big mountain, and he found a cave, meditated for 9 years, and then came back. And when he came back, he had done so much introspective meditating that he had achieved enlightenment. And everybody was like, oh my God, teach us. And so he wound up teaching them a lot of meditation, a lot of breathing exercises, and a lot of that became breathing where we would move our arms kind of back and forth across the body to, you know, get things moving and swaying, and you would be able to move if you were stressed about something. That movement would help de-stress you or move that thing along. But then if you speed that up, it becomes, here's a strike. And the way that you shift your body into it becomes a strike. So you have all of these martial arts studies that are coming off of people literally just working on their inner betterment. It's one of the things that sort of is nice and also frustrating about martial arts nowadays, is if you start talking about the spiritual side, everybody kind of rolls their eyes of like, oh, this guy. But then you also have a lot of martial arts studios where, and I'm not thinking of any in particular, there's too much bad mouthing in the martial arts, and this isn't my goal. It's just there's a lot of places where their focus is only on the fighting and only on trying to be the strongest, and sometimes that can then turn into putting other people down. And I mean, the main goal really is, you know, you're getting stronger, but you're getting stronger in more than a physical sense.
1: Absolutely. And so important to remember that it's a growth in your whole being.
2: Yeah.
1: Not just a physical sport.
2: Yeah.
1: And your whole family is involved in martial arts too, right?
2: Well, yes and no. I tried for about 10 years to get my parents to join. When
1: it was your
2: I,
1: dad who inspired you. I mean, yeah, surely he would have given it a thought.
2: Yeah. You can tell by that laugh where this is going.
1: My dad's the same way.
2: Yeah. No, I tried for 10 years to get my parents into martial arts. I wanted them very badly to do it for health benefits, also just for it was something that they were interested in. And I Since I've majored in film in my college, my last semester I went out to Los Angeles, and we weren't sure if I was coming back to the East Coast or if I was staying out on the West Coast. And so while I was out there, then my parents joined the dojo. But they described it as, oh, yeah, we're kind of like, we don't want our kid to be higher up than us or our kid to be teaching us. That would be embarrassing. And then when I came back, they were like, oh, and then COVID hit and then everything shut down. They didn't continue. But I would love for them to continue. And they are waffling about it.
1: Okay, well, if they happen to be listening, I hope they will take the message.
2: I hope so, too.
1: That's so cool. And when you had your first, you know, when you first joined the martial arts, you must have joined it like a white belt and then eventually gone through the ranks. What is the experience like of matriculating and getting that black belt in the end? And
2: it's very cathartic, and it's also surreal is the wrong word, and funny is the wrong word, but it's so fun. And I'm sure Agni can speak on this too, because now I feel like, oh, he's sitting in the corner and I'm over here just eating the mic. But there's so much weight that goes into every single belt test. I mean, we have Amy with us in the studio, of course. Amy now a blue belt and working hard, very good. And I mean, we all started at white belt, and every single belt test, there was always that, like, oh my God, I'm going up to like a yellow belt. Whoa! And it was mind blowing because you're getting this new rank, you're achieving this new, you know, big stepping stone on the path to black belt. And when you get higher up and higher up and higher up, you look back on those and you're like, yeah, you know, yellow belt, psh, I had that easy. And you go from there. And now for me, it's like, oh, green belt, I had that easy. And then for anybody who isn't a green belt is like this huge mind-blowing thing. Now, when you get to black belt, the way that my instructor thought of it, we have a coaster on the table, which I'll use as an example. You think of it kind of as your white belt to black belt experience is one top half of the coaster. You have this full circle that you're going in, and it's you're filling out everything, and you by the end of it, you're like, I'm so accomplished, I've got all this. You get to black belt, the coaster flips over, and you realize, oh my God, there's this whole extra dimension to it. And now, you know, we're, you know, first degree, second degree, fourth degree black belt, and there's all this extra stuff. Now, he described it as fifth degree, which is considered mastery in our system. You would take this 2D coaster and you realize it's been 3D all along and spinning, and you're like, I have like so little that I've known. But it's very fun looking back as someone who's gone through the ranks and someone who's gone through the experience of going through multiple black belt tests, especially where you look at something that it was this impossible milestone like 12 years ago, and now it's 10 years behind me, and I'm looking at it going, oh God, that was me. Oh God, that 12-year-old white belt who got so angry at his fellow students, he just dropped down and did push-ups to not yell at them. That was me one time. And it's very fun because especially as a teacher, you're able to look at people who are, you know, a blue belt or a brown belt or a second degree black belt, and you're able to say, I remember what that was like, and I remember how good it felt to get to that next level. And also you sort of laugh of like, oh, they have no idea what's coming. It's very fun. So
1: it's so true, actually. And I remember every single time, you know, those belt tests, and you, Agni, I know you actually are the one who comes out and puts the belts in front of everyone when they graduate. And it really is a great feeling because I know, Sensei, you have everybody meditate.
2: Mm-hmm.
1: And then you say, okay, now open your eyes. And there's a new belt sitting in front of you. It's such an amazing feeling. Wow. And you do weapons too, right, Sensei?
2: Yeah. Yeah. I had an interesting road with weapons. When I was in Somerville.
1: Bladed weapons?
2: Yeah. You can't see it in the studio. I'm all, I've got two stumps for my legs and then, no, that's a joke.
1: That's what all those welts were. I was wondering, where did that come from?
2: Yeah, I've got double eye patched up and there we go. No, I mean, I do weapons. We start the way that I started, we always started with bow staff because it was kind of the introduction. It's one thing. I'm not worried about both arms moving at the same time. We're able to go a lot further.
1: So to clarify, so a bow staff is like a giant stick?
2: Yes. So a bow staff. I'm going to put this in nerdish terms. Okay, we have Donatello, our purple bandanaed ninja turtle. He's got the yes, it's a gigantic staff, basically. It's usually completely balanced. Everything is one end to another, totally balanced. And you have, it's just a long piece of kind of straight wood. And sometimes it's plastic, sometimes it's metal, most of the time it's wood. And I started with a bow staff because they were kind of the easiest to learn with. They were the ones where if you were screwing it up, the sensei could very easily see, like, oh, I'm twirling a 6-foot staff and there it went out through the window, you know.
1: Has that ever happened?
2: No.
1: Okay, thank goodness. Just checking.
2: That did not happen. But it's easy to tell, you know, how much control someone has. And then my first school, we didn't have a lot of weapons training. Our weapons training was if you were on the demonstration team, if you were going out into the community with a group and doing a lot of public events where it was a lot of outreach, we would have a table set up and we would have people who, for, you know, 5 minutes, we'd put on a song and do forms. And some people would have like weapons that they would flip around. And so you would have, here's a bow staff or nunchucks. And nunchucks, you would have two sticks where they were connected by a chain. Those are Michelangelo's weapons, for those of you who like Ninja Turtles. And you would have, here's, you know, these nunchucks. Those would be a lot harder because you're flipping something where you don't have as much control. So you need to show, okay, I have control over the bow staff. Then I'm allowed to do nunchucks. And then once I'm done hitting myself with nunchucks and I have learned one hand of nunchucks, then I can do a second hand of nunchucks. And eventually that also became every weapon under the sun that I could learn, because we didn't have that many, and because we didn't have them, I wanted to learn them. So then it was, okay, we have Eskrima sticks, which are kind of like 3-foot long just sticks that we can hit with. We have a ton of different bladed swords. So we have katana, the Japanese kind of sword. We have the Chinese broadsword that they would use. We have the Jian sword, which is another kind of Chinese sword, which is double-bladed instead of single-bladed. There's the Naginata, which is like a spear where it's like a 6-foot-tall staff, but then you have a single-sided blade on the end. There's the three-section staff, which is like a nunchuck, but there's a third section so that you have like just a crazy amount of ways to hurt yourself when you're learning it, as both Agni and I know. And there's a million kinds of things. And it's always fun to keep practicing on the stuff you know, and then look at something new and be like, I'll never learn it. And then 4 months from now, I'll be like, I learned it. What's the next thing? So
1: that is so inspiring. I want to bring in Sensei Agni before we close up for the day. And I just want to get your perspective on what it's like working at the dojo with Sensei Justin Von Boso.
3: It better be good.
4: No, it really is great.
1: No pressure.
4: It really is great, especially since Justin here is really good at guiding me along the way. So he gives me just the right amount I need to learn how to teach, and it's way more complicated than I thought it was. I thought in the beginning when I was learning in the teens class or the kids class, I was like, oh, they're just giving us techniques, and that's what we learn. But there's just so much on how to teach it, how to keep the attention, how to bring the energy, and all of that, et cetera, et cetera. And it's just great because I have somebody to help me along, and it's fun. It's a fun experience teaching people. It's nice to see them grow and see them, like, happy, having fun, enjoying their time.
1: Sensei Agni, what is the coolest move you've ever attempted?
4: The coolest move I've ever attempted?
1: Flying backwards jump kick or a 3-section staff flipping over your head?
3: He's got a lot of good moves.
4: So
1: I've seen you do some incredible stuff, actually.
4: The newest would be with the 3-section staff. It was like a tornado kick with the 3-section staff, doing like kind of like a side jump flip thingy. And you hit the ground, and then you roll onto the ground and doing a bunch of hitting and hitting stuff with the three-section staff, basically swinging around. And yeah, so it's just a lot of – usually all the cool moves involve spinning and jumping that people like to see. It's that's the flashy stuff.
1: What's your favorite weapon?
4: Three-section staff.
1: Three-section staff. Okay, good. You didn't pick nunchuck. Well, nunchuck actually is safer because only two sections. You've actually come a long way because you were a student of Velari's for a long time, and it's been how many years now? 10 years?
4: 11. 11 years. Yeah.
1: And now you are actually teaching as well. What's it feel like?
4: Unreal. I would not have imagined myself. I honestly don't remember the first 3 or 4 years I did Velari's. That's because I was tiny and...
1: You were a tiny tot.
4: Yeah, it's that same with Justin here. He was my dad. My dad really liked, he always wanted to go into martial arts, but he couldn't find the time to do it. So he put me and my brother into it. And I was like, my brother does it, so I might as well just do it. And after like 3 or 4 years, it just, there was a point in there that I was like, this feels like a chore. And I just didn't want to go. But I kept going because my parents were like, you gotta stay committed. And I'm glad they did that because now it's just fun. It's a great community, the Velari's community. You learn a lot of cool stuff. There's so many details that I actually did not pay attention to until I got to the point where I had the maturity to go into the adults class, where Master Sarah would really go into the tiny details on each and every technique. And that really helped me in my journey to actually understand the concepts behind what technique. You can't always go textbook style into real life situations, so you have to understand the concepts behind each technique. So it was just a great way. All the teachers I've met have always had this good teaching style, and it's hard to explain that teaching style, but it just matched with how I like to learn, and it was just a great experience in
1: it's
4: general.
1: A really beautiful way to describe it. Sensei Agni, Sensei Justin, it's been a pleasure to have you with us.
4: Thank you.
1: And I want to give my praise to both of them. You're a prodigy, Agni, you know.
4: It's quite amazing
1: how far you come. And Sensei Justin, you've also, you know, come through a lot in your life, and it's really amazing to see what you're doing with Velari's. And
2: thank you for having us. It's been very nice to be here, and nice to feel like... It's fun doing this as an extracurricular because you take a lot of it for granted, and one of the best things is really just seeing how much of a positive influence it is. So it's nice to have, like, it's nice to see that it's making an impact.
1: Thank you for joining me on Community Matters. Join me next week on Community Matters to hear more from the community.

0: Harlem was the antidote for her to fight back all those traumas of her childhood. Harlem helped her grow as not just an artist, but as a woman of color.
1: Her genius, it seems to me, resided in the way she could transform lyrics that were not that interesting, and she made masterpieces out of them.
2: Those are the voices of Alan Harris and Angela Davis speaking about Billie Holiday, and you'll hear their voices and many others on episode 2 of the 13-part series, No Regrets, The Music and Spirit of Billie Holiday. I'm Rhonda Hamilton. I hope you'll join me.
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8: Good morning, good afternoon, good evening. Welcome to our show number 1088. A little Talking Birds garden update. We have some house wren activity, it looks like, around our nest boxes out there. Keeping an eye on that, and we have our new mealworm station awaiting hungry bluebirds. Well, May is flirting month here at Talking Birds. The term flirting, if you haven't heard about it, is a mashup of the words picking up litter while birding. We like to do it, and we like to encourage other folks to do it as well. Our Freya McGregor reached out to our proud flirters, and we've been hearing from them with what we're calling flirting audio postcards. And we have one here from Kimberly out there, not too far, I think, from San Francisco in California.
9: Good morning, Ray and Freya. I'm responding to your call for information about flirting. My name is Kimberly Mutu. I am in Woodside, California right now on the Spring Creek Trail, listening to the Pacific Wren. And as I go, I always keep a backpack with me. And whenever I find any trash, I pick up trash while birding. This is really important at this time of year when all of the small birds are making their nests. And if they find some glittery bit of trash, they might incorporate it into their nest, which would be very dangerous for the baby chicks as they hatch. Have a wonderful day. Bye.
8: Bye-bye, Kimberly, and thank you so much for that. And thank you for mentioning about nests as well, because our special guest this morning will be talking about that very topic. Well, as it happens, we have two new proud flirters to welcome today. First, Carol from Hebron, Ohio. Thank you, Carol. And a proud flirter iron-on patch is on its way to you. And Sue Wetmore from Brandon, Vermont. Sue says, whether I'm birding alone or with friends, we always pick up discarded fishing line. The thoughtless action of a fisher person can lead to a disastrous entrapment of birds. Fact check, certainly true. Thank you, Sue, for becoming an official proud flirter. To learn more about flirting and to have the option of becoming a proud flirter, essentially pledging to pick up litter and trash while you're birding, just click on that all-purpose Get Involved tab at TalkingBirds.com, then scroll down a bit to where it says Go Flirting. Conservation great news of the week on Earth Day, April 22nd. The House of Representatives abruptly canceled a proposed bill that would have weakened the Endangered Species Act. In apparent response to Republican opposition to the bill, Speaker Mike Johnson removed the ESA Amendments Act from consideration. It's been reported that opposition from six Florida Republicans and some other GOP members impacted the decision. The legislation had been a Republican priority to prevent species protections from blocking development of energy and other projects. So the bill would have given greater weight to the economic impacts of listing animals and plants as endangered and would have limited environmental group legal challenges. But at least for now, the bill is dead and the Endangered Species Act is alive and well. Well, speaking of alive and well, this bird is alive, but I'm not sure we can say well. It's our mystery bird. We'll talk more about that. But this is a preview of the mystery bird contest. It's a primarily nocturnal raptor of the American West with three recognized subspecies. It's a bit larger than an American crow. Its plumage is mostly dark brown with white blotches, most prominently on the chest and belly. Its eyes are brown. Our bird hunts from perches, detecting prey by sight and sound, swooping down to capture small and medium-sized mammals. The scent are especially rodents. And this bird has been fighting for its survival after habitat loss and fragmentation and the range expansion of a larger and more aggressive related eastern species. We have fabulous prizes, as usual, on our mystery bird contest. And we'll be describing those in just a little bit. I'll even give the phone number now so you'll be ready for it. Are you ready? It's 781-837-4900. We'll be announcing the actual contest in a little bit. 781-837-4900. We're saluting another Talkin' Birds ambassador. That means Talkin' Birds listeners who have stepped up to help us promote the program and the idea of birding and conservation. Thank you to Ryan Rummel from West Long Branch, New Jersey. And Ryan says, I always seem to see a pileated woodpecker when I'm going through a life event. Perhaps it's a spirit animal. Interesting thought, Ryan. Thanks for sharing it, and thanks for becoming a Talkin' Birds ambassador. We want to grow the ambassador's family now, more than 1,000 members. And if you'd like to join the family and help us spread the word, just go to talkinbirds.com, and it's that Get Involved tab again. Look for Become an Ambassador. Still to come today, we'll learn about a great new online course from the Cornell Labs Bird Academy entitled The Hidden World of Nests and Eggs, when we talk with course instructor Robin Bailey. Also today, Mike O'Connor will join us for Let's Ask Mike Live on the very timely topic of flirting here in Flirting Month on your Talkin' Bird show. And up next, a favorite bird of ours is today's featured feathered friend, presented by the bigger and better BWD magazine, with each large format issue packed with beautiful photographs and illustrations and in-depth articles that range from backyard birds to birding around the world. 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Early 20th century ornithologist Edward Forbush called today's featured feathered friend the little brown-capped pensioner of the dooryard and lawn that comes about farmhouse doors to glean crumbs shaken from the tablecloth by thrifty housewives. The bird is the sharp-looking chipping sparrow. We're on the lookout for one right now in our Talkin' Birds garden, where one or two usually come around every spring to feast on the black oil sunflower seeds that we provide. The chipping sparrow is pretty easy to identify with its bright, rust-colored crown and black eyeline, along with its unmarked grayish chest and belly. It displays a gray rump in flight. A group of chipping sparrows is collectively known as a tournament, apparently due to the high-energy, competitive flocking behavior in early spring. And the chipping name references the rapid chip trills, sometimes called the picket fence song, or from their various single chip notes. The chipping sparrow breeds over almost the entire North American continent, and this little pensioner of the dooryard may build a nest in your yard if there are some small trees or shrubs there. It's Spizella passerina, today's featured feathered friend, the chipping sparrow. Welcome again to our show number 1088. Well, the Cornell Lab of Ornithology is famous for many great things, including its many Bird Academy online courses through which we can all learn a lot of things about a lot of birds. One such course is the newly released Welcome to the Hidden World of Nests and Eggs. Robin Bailey, who manages the research, education, and communication initiatives for the lab's NestWatch participatory science project, is the course instructor, and she joins us now to tell us some things about this remarkable online course. Good morning, Robin.
5: Good morning, Ray.
8: It's wonderful to have you and also to discover and participate here by taking this course, which I've done. It is just wonderful, but maybe it wasn't designed for me. Exactly who is it designed for?
5: Well, we tried to design this course so that it would have something for everyone, whether you're a beginner or more intermediate bird enthusiast, all the way up to advanced birders. Everyone should get something out of it, something new, and there should still be some surprises there for the advanced nature students, but it's aimed at a beginner level.
8: Yeah, and I certainly would agree with that. There is something for anybody who takes this. I mean, lots of birders who are experienced know a lot about birds and identifying birds, but nests and eggs, maybe not so much. And there's a lot to learn here in a very delightful way. I asked you, I think, off the air, how long it takes to complete the course. And as you explained, it can take almost as much time as you like, self-paced.
5: That's right. It is a self-paced course, so you can take as much time with the material as you need and whenever you like. But if you were to sit down and go straight through it, it might take you 3.5 to 4 hours if you were to do that straight through. But most people take an hour here and there and take as long as they need. So it's totally self-paced.
8: Well, give us just a very quick overview of what is covered.
5: The course is called The Hidden World of Nests and Eggs. And so the idea is we're trying to reveal some of that neat and interesting nesting behavior that we don't always get to see up close. So we cover what is a nest, how do birds make nests. There's also a unit on nests and eggs and incubation. We cover hatching and how baby birds fledge. And then we cover some ways that you can get involved to help more nesting birds around you. A wide variety.
8: And you suggest, I think, that there are basically 10 types of nests. For many of them, we can only see the outside. But in the course, we get a look inside through some wonderful illustrations. And there's a section called Exceptional Nests. And you have your pick for the most clever nest design. And without giving away too much, because this is only audio here, can you tell us a bit about the southern penduline tit and that amazing nest?
5: Yes, the southern penduline tit was my pick for the most clever nest design because they do something that most birds don't do. In an effort to fool predators, they create a false entrance to the nest, which looks like a very obvious entrance hole, which any predator would stick their face in there and not see anything. But there's actually a secret entrance that the bird uses where it puts its eggs.
8: Pretty incredible. And there are many, many incredible and clever nesting designs that birds come up with. So that's maybe a surprising thing that folks will learn among many others. But I wonder if you were surprised by anything as you put the course together.
5: I was, and I learned a lot while digging into some of these concepts, and I'm surprised by how much we still don't know in many ways about nesting birds, but especially around egg coloration. There are so many beautiful egg colors out there, and the reasons behind it are sometimes surprising, sometimes mysterious. So that was surprising, but there's also some really surprising nest materials that we cover as well that you may not have thought of.
8: Like snake skins, for example.
5: That's right.
8: Among others. Well, for folks who like quizzes, the course will not disappoint. There's a find the nest quiz, a nest type quiz, an altricial precocial quiz. I didn't quite ace that one, I have to say.
5: That's hard.
8: Yeah, lots of fun facts in there. Which bird species use coat hangers in their nest? Which bird turns the tables on humans by pulling out anti-bird spikes and making nesting materials out of them.
10: a fascinating thing, embryo's hatching muscle, which I don't think I knew about, how that gets the egg tooth in the right position there. The gaping mouth photos are worth the price of admission. Just incredible. Among the pictures and videos, as well as your wonderful on-camera presentations. So much to learn, from the art and science of making a nest to all about bird eggs to nesting behaviors and parenting. And as Robin described, supporting nesting birds wherever we are. A couple of dozen topics, I think, altogether within the main categories. Well, a fascinating and flexible, easy to navigate course. It is just terrific. And well, Robin, how do folks find out more and sign up?
5: Great question. You can sign up for the course by searching Bird Academy Cornell, and that will get you to our Bird Academy website, where you'll see all of the course offerings, and look for the Hidden World of Nests and Eggs right there on that landing page.
10: All right. Let me see if I got that right. Bird Academy Cornell.
5: That's how we
10: search.
5: Those Robin search Bailey. Terms will get you there.
10: Okay. Robin Bailey manages the research, education, and communication initiatives for the lab's NestWatch project. We want to get her back and talk about that another time. She is the instructor for this really marvelous course. Welcome to the Hidden World of Nests and Eggs. Robin, thanks for telling us about the course. It's just great.
5: Thank you so much for having me.
10: Robin Bailey here on Talking Birds. And up next, it's our Mystery Bird Contest in just 1 minute.
11: Hello, I'm Ed Begley Jr., and wherever you call home, the sounds of wildlife connect you with a greater family of life. That's why you shudder each time you see woods, marshes, meadows, or grasslands being destroyed. You know that countless birds and other wild animals are losing their homes, the greatest threat to their survival. Among the growing number of threats to wildlife, habitat loss is the most devastating. The Humane Society Wildlife Land Trust offers a humane solution, working with private landowners to protect habitat as permanent safe havens for wildlife.

0: brown eyes. Our bird hunts from perches, detecting prey by sight and sound, and swooping down to capture small and medium-sized mammals, especially rodents. In recent decades, our mystery bird's survival in parts of the Pacific Northwest has been threatened by habitat loss and fragmentation, and by the range expansion of a larger and more aggressive related eastern species. That is our mystery bird, and here's that number again, 781-837-4900. And we have a new prize to announce today. Beautio Books is back with us. And we have a $20 gift certificate to spend with Beautio Books, your independent, family-owned birding bookstore, proudly carrying one of the largest selections in the world, new, used, rare, and collectible bird books. 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Welcome, Lizzie, as a provider of a Talkin' Birds contest prize, and a beautiful one it is. Also, a beautiful prize from our friends at Birds and Beans Coffee. It's a big bag of our favorite, shade-grown, bird-friendly, truly delicious Birds and Beans Coffee, grown under the natural forest canopy in Central America to preserve wintering habitat for all those birds that we love to see up in North America. Spring and summer and fall, and sometimes beyond. And here's that number again, 781-837-4900. Call us as soon as you can so we'll have time for this contest, 781-837-4900. Meanwhile, it's Mike O'Connor, and let's ask Mike live in just 1 minute.
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0: Yes, it's Plurting Month here on Talkin' Birds. We're doing a lot with plurting, including today's Let's Ask Mike segment with our own man, Mike O'Connor, down at the famous Birdwatchers General Store on Cape Cod. He is the man that I believe was once quoted as saying, "Plurred is the word." Let's see if that's really true. Good morning, Mike.
2: Well, yeah, and who sang "Plurred is the Word"? The Trashmen, isn't that ironic? Right?
0: The Trashmen, yeah.
2: Talk about irony. Dude.
0: We could sing a little bit of that, but it probably wouldn't be a good idea. But yeah, maybe we'll play that again sometime soon because that's a great song. So, Mike,
2: yeah, it's plurting month. It's yeah. My most exciting month of the year for me for sure. It's plurting month.
0: But you make a differentiation there between plurting and sort of doing neighborhood cleanups where you're just, you know, out there picking up everything. But this is while you're birding, and you learned what? You learned how you have to be prepared for that.
2: Yeah, no, you're right. In the neighborhood cleanup, everybody gets a wheelbarrow, a rake, some gloves, some bags, and they get to work. But this is different because when you go birding, at least when I go birding, I've got binoculars. I've got a camera. Some people have a bird book, their iPhone for listening to, you know, Merlin, things like that. And it's not really conducive to picking up litter. And mm-hmm. I learned the hard way because years ago when you first started this movement, I thought, oh, I'll do that. And I was out on the beach looking for shorebirds, and I saw some trash. And so, oh, here we go. I'm going to do my job. And I bent over, pick some stuff out of off the beach, and immediately I dragged my binoculars through the sand because they were hanging on my neck, so when I bent over, they went through the sand, so I shook it off, and now my hands are covered in... I picked up the trash, but now my hands are covered in sand, and so I went over to a tidal pool to rinse off my hands, and I bent over again, and my hat fell in the tidal pool.

0: Wow.
1: But boy, I wish we had some tiny violin music to play as you're describing this here.
0: I felt like Kramer, you know, everything on Seinfeld. And then I found that, and now I don't have anything to put the trash in, so I found a plastic bag, and I filled that with the trash, and then a bird went by, I think it was a northern gannet, so I put the trash bag down, and it was just a small one of those grocery bags, and I put the bag down to look at the gannet, and then the wind came and blew the bag down the street, and all stuff came out of it. So I learned my lesson that next time I go, I'm going to be prepared. And the first thing I did was I got a courier bag, so hanging on my, you know, so I could have something to put the trash in. And then that was a little big, so then I got one of those folding nylon bags that we take to the grocery store. You can just slide in your pocket, so it's not as bulky. I got a glove. I know some people use those grabbers to pick the stuff up.
1: I like to use those. Yeah, you can pick up almost anything with those trash grabbers with a little kind of pistol grip handle. You can pick up little bits that you wouldn't think it would pick up. Yeah, they're really good.
0: Yeah, right. Except to pick up the check at the restaurant. I'm not doing that. Oh, but anyway, yeah.
1: I knew that.
0: With the rim shot. So anyway, I kind of went for a glove, like just one glove. I would stick that in my pocket. I'd have the bag in the other pocket. And then I'd be prepared. And then if I saw something, I could take a glove out so my hand didn't get all sandy. But I had that Michael Jackson look going on, but I didn't care. But I was more prepared this time. And I got a whole bag of trash, and I filled it up. And it was a little bit less comical or annoying than my first time out. But another thing people can do, and sometimes I'll do that if I'm, you know, I'm just walking out, I'm not prepared this time, is I kind of move, if I find some trash, I kind of pile it along the edge of a trail. So I, on my way back, I can scoop it up on the way back. So, if I'm going for a long hike, I don't have to be walking with a bag of trash the whole time, but I kind of grab it on the way back. And I heard what Kimberly said. That was the name Kimberly that you had on earlier on the audio postcard. Was that her name that she had?
1: Oh, that was Kimberly. Yeah,
0: Kimberly. And that was a good point that it's nesting season. And boy, birds put some ridiculously crummy stuff in their nest. And even in the osprey nest we have in our back parking lot at the store, you know, I see that they've got all this nylon wire, and not wire but rope, and then sometimes wire, and I worry about the birds getting hooked in that. So that's especially a good time of year to get out there and scoop the stuff out, because it's nesting season. Yeah. The birds get themselves into all kinds of trouble. So there you go. Happy Birding Month, everybody. Get out and do it. You know, you don't have to do it every single day, but you know, us birds walk in some environmentally sensitive areas, and it's important that we grab that stuff. Mm-hmm. And
1: all right, could you give us that quote before you go again?
0: What is it? Well, I don't know. What was the quote again?
1: Blurred is the word.
0: Blurred is the word.
1: Okay, yeah. I get the rim shot.
0: The trash man. That's the irony of the
1: trash man.
0: Right there.
1: We're going to play that on a show coming soon. All right, Mike. Thank you. Mike O'Connor there at the famous Bird Watchers General Store. We'll be back to the Mystery Bird Contest after this special message. The Seabird Institute's Hog Island Audubon Camp, celebrating its 90th anniversary, hosts five-night immersive educational programs for adults, teens, and families. Through these sessions, taught by the world's leading naturalists, ornithologists, and artists, Hog Island campers deepen their relationships with the birds and the ecosystems around them. For more information, full camp details, and other program offerings, visit audubon.org/Hog Island. That's audubon.org/Hog Island. Not a dog barking, but our mystery bird. One more time hearing that bird before we take some calls here and see if we can figure out what it is at 781-837-4900. Yeah, there he is. All right, Meg is somewhere in the great state of Tennessee. Good morning, Meg.
2: Good morning, Ray.
1: Good morning. Good morning. What do you think, Meg? You heard all about that bird. What do you say it is?
2: My guess is a barred owl.
1: A barred owl is what we call around here a top quality guess. But then this happens.
3: And,
2: Yeah. Okay.
3: I mean, certainly the barred owl is associated with this bird in not such a great way. We'll try to explain that if we have time here. I think we will. But anyway, thank you, Meg, and do try us again.
2: Thank you.
3: All right. Thank you, Meg, with the guest of the barred owl. Maybe we need somebody from California because this is where this bird is having so much trouble, California, and points north. And Scott is there. Good morning, Scott.
4: Good morning, Ray.
3: Good morning. You heard about the barred owl, guess, and
4: I think it's the northern spotted owl.
3: The northern spotted owl sounds like could be some applause coming for that. Okay. Yeah.
4: Booyah. That's right.
3: Thank you, Scott. Well, as you may have heard, the U.S. Fish and Wildlife devised a plan to protect spotted owls from being outcompeted by the barred owl.
4: The ridiculous plan.
3: Yes, many people think so. They want to shoot many thousands of barred owls.
4: I have to say, Ray, that you had someone on a few shows back.
3: We did, yeah. We're short on...
4: He was reasonable. Yeah. He made some good points.
3: Yes, indeed. Let me just quickly say, our show number 1074... on January 25th and 1077 on February 15th had both sides of that issue. Thank you, Scott. Stay on the line. We'll arrange things. And meanwhile, we are out of time for this morning's show. Thank you so much for listening and see you next week.
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9: Hey, everybody. Welcome to the Wednesday edition of The Drive with me, your host, Mike Warren. How's everybody doing out there? It's a little damp, huh? Well, all right. We're going to just segue right from Talking Birds with Ray Brown into the Wednesday Drive. Here's a bird segue for you, a couple of them. Today's theme will be Route 66 because it turned 100 years old just a few days ago. I've been on that road. I can't say many times. I can say once. It was kind of interesting. Okay, you ready for some music? Phone number down here is 508-753-2284, and we are listener-supported radio. Judy Collins.

All right, let's get rolling here. Hop in a car, drive down to 910 Main Street. Say hello, bring a check. Let's get rolling. Here we go. Here's Marsha Ball with a whole bunch of her friends.

Mexico. If you ever plan

Yes, indeed, Marsha Ball. She asked, that was from More Songs of Route 66, Roadside Attractions. Well, Marsha has an album called Roadside Attractions, so let's hear that title track right now.

And don't forget about the largest ball of string on the planet. Yeah, it's out there somewhere. Here's the Rolling Stones with the song.

And don't you forget it. Go out and vote every chance you get. Woohoo! Happiness, what is it? 1966 Red Corvette, driven by those two troublemakers. Remember that TV show? Was it in black and white? I might think that Corvette was red. I could be wrong. Well, this morning on the Jukebox Show, Tom does a two-hour show, and then DJ Dampa comes in from 11 to 1. And I think today was his debut for Wednesdays instead of Monday mornings. But anyway, heard this song coming up, 2468 Motorway, on DJ Dampa's show. It's a Tom Robinson band. You should tune in sometime.

Let's hope he makes it. Avoid those Arizona monsoons. I can tell you firsthand, they are scary as heck. Man, I thought I was in a flash flood zone. Well, Winslow, Arizona is out there on Route 66, isn't it? I'm pretty sure.

0: Toots and the Maytals with the Mighty Rootsmen. Take it easy. Yep, covering that old Eagles tune. Well, you guys don't go away because I will be back in like, oh, I don't know, 43 seconds?
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0: I never thought I'd have as much fun listening to that program as I do now. It's a blast. Lots of interesting stuff. We're on the road, you know. We're on Route 66. Hopping the old Roadmaster with Roxy Perry.

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1: I'm looking for a new band here. They're called the Proto Men, and I'm trying to find a tune that fits right in here. Just got a call from their promoter. Yeah, very nice, very nice. Here's a song by Kenny Wayne Shepherd about a very expensive car.

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1: My pappy said, son, you're going to drive me to drinking if you won't quit driving that old Hot Rod Lincoln.

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And I knew I could catch him, thought I could pass. 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Flame was shooting from out of the side. He could feel the tension. 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And I said, boys, I got a license to fly. The caddy will open.

Billie Jean King, Don King, Claude King, Pee Wee King, The Kings.

Oh my goodness. Bill Kirchen, the long version for Vic out there. I have another song for you. It's Cadillac Walk, but you're going to have to wait just a minute.

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We're having a party every other Saturday night, right here, 5 to 9 on WCUW 91.3 FM.

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3: 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I think there might be a B.B. 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

0: That's all right. 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
1: 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See you there.

Jimmy Cliff. Coming up, we have Nancy Sinatra, Lee Hazelwood, Brian Setzer, the Jay Giles Band. Bob Dylan, Bruce Springsteen. Yeah, all those. So stick around. This is WCUW. I'm Mike Warren. This is the Wednesday edition of The Drive. Every weekday, Monday through Friday, 5 to 7. A little variety show for you guys. Five different DJs and or more. Seven different DJs? And maybe eight. Anyway, and you know, all different kinds of music for you guys to keep you interested. This is WCUW. Here is Back on the Road. Happy birthday, Route 66.

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1: Saturday, May 30th, WCW and the WCW Front Room are proud to present Johnny Bluehorn and the Caretakers. 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

0: Burma Shave. Remember those signs? 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I never actually saw the signs, you know. They would be posted like every telephone pole length away. But that was fun. Well, you know, Route 66, a lot of it has been bypassed by highways. 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I don't know. Dry? Hot? Yeah.
1: 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I do this by special request.

0: 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Peter Wolf.
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0: the boss. Sending that one right out to Troy. Man, one of my fearless leaders. Here's a Bob Dylan tune. Santa Fe, that's down there, Route 66 way, isn't it? Yes, it is. We have an event coming up, and I'm going to play you an ad for it right now.
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0: I ain't gonna work on Maggie's farm, no. That's my favorite Bob Dylan tune. I don't care who does it. Well, I do a little. Here's Santa Fe with the band.

That doesn't sound humble to me, huh? Big finish. Woo-hoo. Yeah. All right, so here is Wiley Bo Walker and the Danny Flam Band with Drive, because I'll be driving myself out of here any minute now.

That was my 72 Duster slant six. You couldn't kill that car. There was a place in Shrewsbury, we used to call it Miller's Hill, where you would drive your car up this hill. It's like a dirt road way up, and I think they made a golf course out of it now. But yeah, your car would leave the ground a little coming back. All right, I got to get out of here soon. Here is Mel Torme. Huh? Mel Torme, coming home, baby.

The Velvet Fog. That's what his nickname was. Mel Torme. First time on The Drive, huh?

Oh, they're having a party. Oh yeah, oh yeah. Someday we're gonna have to figure out the Peter Wolf's story, why he was no longer with the Jay Giles Band. I think it's a big, interesting story we need to know. In fact, this band, the Showstoppers, might be tied into that story somewhere along the line.

0: Yeah, right. Well, my time here is over. I do believe I forgot something earlier, and I'm going to take care of that right now.
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0: Well, thank you, JJ. Well, I got to get out of here. I got one more song. I'm going to get to JJ Cale next week, but one more hit in the road tune. This is our guy, James Montgomery, and our good friend, George McCann, plays guitar for James Montgomery. Keep that in mind. But here it is, and then stay tuned for Dawn and Jane is here. Be safe, be smart, and support your local radio station the best way you know how.

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2: 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We're here until 9 o'clock, followed by the Big Jazz Umbrella, so there's no need to even change your dial in this radio station. Let me see, we heard Sally Oldfield playing, Sally Oldfield playing Blue Water. We heard Rick Brockner doing Patty and the Washerwoman. Margo McSweeney, Midnight Train. David Bromberg gave us Stealing. And the New Lost City Ramblers did an old Dave Makin song, Wreck of the Tennessee Gravy Train. Check out the lyrics of that. It's a really cool story, a true story. It has to do with politicians and bankers and railroad executives stealing people's tax dollars. It's an old story. It's as old as the hills, but yet newer than the new ballroom, too. And we open up with Kelly Joe Phelps, Spanish Hands. We'll go right back to the music. Now we're going to play a little Jim Queskin.

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Here's a chat about Magna Carta, Puerto Vallarta, something.

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5: It's a fun way to spend a Tuesday morning. Go Angry Bob at 9 o'clock and then go right to Chuck and Rose at 11. Later on, we're going to play a little Chuck and Mud when we do our locals section after the hour. You're listening to In the Tradition. We got it's about 20 of 8 right now. That was Sarah Jarosz, Days Can Turn Around. We heard Leon Redbone, Seduced. I want to be seduced. The Quake City Jug Band, Sheik of Araby, Blind Willie Johnson, The Soul of a Man, Maria Muldaur, Any Old Time. And we start off with Jim Queskin doing Penny's Farm. We'll go right back to the music now. Enjoy this one.

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West Texas cowboys rode into town with gold and silver they was loaded down. Day after payday, it seemed a shame. And so my uncle, he starts a friendly game. 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
1: Mama?
0: This is Kate Gregoire reading Einhorn. A road. Just a block of crumbling houses. It might otherwise have been forgotten, but that it abuts the busy Highland Street. Cars whizzing past might catch a glimpse of the simple seven-lettered sign, white on green, as they dodge pedestrians impatient or despondent. One horn. One wonders the legacy, perhaps of Dutch heritage, some generous benefactor of a city so long gone to seed that any construction fuels the cry, "We're up and coming." And that's the way with hope. Like murals of galaxies down dead-end streets, like cauldrons of words in whitewashed basements, like unicorn on a street sign, it catches you by surprise. You just heard one of the Worcester County Poetry Association's Rain Poets read. 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
3: Thursday, May 21st through Sunday, May 24th, Cinema Worcester at the WCUW Front Room presents Blue Heron. 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For tickets, showtimes, and more information about this and other upcoming events, go to WCUW.org events. WCUW Front Room is located at 910 Main Street, Worcester, parking in the Clark Lot across the street.